0: James Madison Miles Halbert, his first career TD. Special teams strikes right away.
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2: Back to Coleman. Another handoff to Pettaway, running right. Cuts up inside. He's got a first down and more. Makes a man miss the 20 to the 10. Cuts inside of the 5. JP does it again. 1, 2, 3 touchdowns for George Pettaway. Touchdown, James Madison.
1: Coming up on our pregame show, presented by Coors Light and Blue Ridge Beverage, we'll break down today's opponent and hear from their head coach.
2: There's the snap, and they are going to set up more of a return this time. Michael Scott will get

0: He beats the punter, Michael Scott! Punt return for a touchdown!
1: We'll look around the Sun Belt Conference and take an in-depth look at the Dukes.
0: Another handoff to Herman. He cuts up inside. There he goes! Look out! He may go to the 50. Nick Herman is gone! Just like that! 77 yards! Nick Herman to the house! Touchdown! James! Madison.
1: And we'll talk to JMU offensive coordinator Cam Aiken, Duke's defensive coordinator Robert Bala, and James Madison head coach Billy Napier.
0: Snap back, gonna throw it again.

0: go live to the stadium. Here's the voice of the Dukes, Dave Riggert.
1: After a 2-0 start to this new era of James Madison football, the Dukes hit the road for the first time in 2026 as they have made the 2,500-mile trek from the Shenandoah Valley and the Friendly City to the birthplace of California and what locals call America's finest city, San Diego. JMU is set for its first game in the Golden State as two of the premier programs in the Group of Six square off for the first time ever. James Madison plays San Diego State right here at Snapdragon Stadium. Good evening, everybody, and welcome to sunny San Diego, California. It is not sunny back home, but it certainly is right now as we get set for football tonight here in the Pacific time zone. The first game ever for the Dukes in the state of California, and it comes against the Aztecs of San Diego State. Along with Isaiah Bradshaw, my color analyst tonight, I am Dave Rigger, Jackman Dobrin, our producer today, and again, welcome to Snapdragon Stadium. The Dukes in San Diego State, they've never met before, and they will for the first time tonight. And as we will go through all of this, these are two very, very evenly matched teams. And now JMU will get really its first major test here in 2026 under head coach Billy Napier. I welcome in Isaiah Bradshaw. It's been a long trip to get here.
2: Yes, it has.
1: Boy, it's been fun to make this trip and to get a different opponent, a new opponent. This game came about because Virginia Tech dropped the Dukes after they had to go to a 9-game ACC schedule. But to be able to pick up this game, I think this is the premier game in the Group of Six here today.
2: It definitely is. JMU gets a chance to just come out here to California, face a formidable opponent, you know, and try to get the job done out here. Definitely great atmosphere, hopefully. Sunny California, get this thing rolling.
1: You know, the weather will be out. It's pristine here.
2: Yes, it is.
1: It is currently 78 degrees. There is a little bit of wind, which cools things down a little bit. That should die down a little bit. There's a little bit of wind to speak of, but not a whole lot. But it is perfect conditions. We've had weather disrupt the spring game. We've had weather disrupt Meet the Dukes. We've had weather disrupt the first two games of this season. It will not disrupt this football game here tonight. But again, these two teams evenly matched. What have you kind of learned about this JMU football team through a couple of weeks? I know there's still a lot of question marks, a lot of things that need to be answered, but what is your impression so far through 2 weeks of football?
2: Definitely through the first 2 weeks, JMU's been really resilient, you know, not falling down when things have been getting hard, and then definitely just finding a way and just crawling into those games and just being able to stick with it, you know, being good on third down and just being able to hold on to the ball and not turn over the ball on offense. I think that's been really good for JMU that's been doing this past two games. If they can continue to do that, you know, that you could always get a chance when you do that.
1: I think this team is very confident right now. We talked about this a little bit last week, but they went through adversity in week one. It wasn't the easiest game. They didn't finish the way they wanted to, but found a way to win and had that adversity. But then they go score 87 points, set a school record last week. They play everybody on the roster. I think that built a ton of confidence with this team, don't you?
2: It absolutely does, especially when you get those younger guys to be able to get into the game and play. You know, you never know when you're going to need them later on in the season.

0: And just to get into the game and just get some game action is always good for the team to get.
1: Offensively, today we will see Camden Coleman at quarterback once again. J.C. Evans did make the trip. He was in practice a little bit this week, but didn't take a ton of reps. It's just the injury still with the lower body is it's still game to game. It's still week to week right now. So he will not play in the game today. He did make the trip. He's going to support Camden Coleman, but he will not play in the football game today. So Camden Coleman will make his second consecutive start. What did you see out of Cam last week? I thought he was very solid.
0: I think Camden did a really solid job last week. He definitely was able to – when you're a quarterback and you're able to not turn over the ball, you know, keep the team in it, and just be able to protect the offense and just keep drives alive. I mean, that's your job, but what to do as a quarterback. So I thought he did a fantastic job last week.
1: One thing, and again, we're going to talk to the coordinators. We're going to talk to Camden Coleman here coming up on pregame as well. And one thing that we bring up is that I don't feel, in my mind, that we've been able to see this offense really kind of explode yet. It's a fast-tempo offense. They want to get into rhythm. We've seen it at times, especially the last drive Cam was in against – Wagner last week in the second half. He went 5 out of 6 at 5 consecutive passes and found Smoke Collins in the end zone. They were playing with tempo. But the way the games have played out, they haven't been able to really get in full gear, I don't think, offensively. I don't know that we've seen what this offense can become. Against Liberty, they only had 49 plays, and it was what it was. You couldn't really get into that rhythm of the game. Last week, special teams was such a factor in the football game that you really couldn't get into the offense because they didn't have the ball much early in this game. Do you feel like the best is yet to come?
0: Absolutely. Absolutely. Best is definitely yet to come for the Dukes. I mean, they get a chance to play a good formidable opponent and just get some plays in. And a lot of what they did last week could hopefully carry over into this week, you know, and get things really rolling here.
1: One guy they do get back today, Seth Cromwell. He will be back in uniform. He will play in the game tonight. So we saw great things from George Pettaway last week. He already has 4 touchdowns so far this year. Nick Herman can bust onto the scene last week with over 130 yards and a couple of touchdowns. Trayshawn Dye played, Jackson McCarter. But Seth Cromwell, he had 4 carries for 51 yards in the opener and then was injured and could not play the rest of that football game. He's back. He is healthy. He's ready to go. So that's a big boost, especially we're going to talk about the size, the athleticism, how good this team is defensively in San Diego State. They could use a big bruising back. It'll be nice to have him back.
0: Oh, absolutely. Anytime you can get a good back in there that can definitely put a hole on, put a dent in the defense and just kind of wear them down as the game goes along.
1: And again, with this offense too, Scar Harrison is one of their top receivers. He hasn't caught a football yet. That kind of tells you, again, the balance of this offense, but also it hasn't gotten into full gear yet because he hasn't even really been involved in this game. And I was talking to him earlier in the week, and he's just like, "I'm fine. I just want to win football games. Yeah, I want to get the ball. Well, I'm a wide receiver. I want to get it every time. But I'm okay. I'm winning." And I've seen pictures of him during the game last week, and he's dapping his guys up. He's got a huge smile on his face, and that's kind of the unselfishness of this team. But I do think they need to get him involved, and everybody needs to eat with his offense.
0: Oh, there's no question. You love guys like that that just want to see each other, you know, be successful. But I know he's definitely chomping at the bit to get the ball in his hands and go make a play.
1: And defensively for the Duke so far through a couple of weeks, it's been really, really good. Obviously, with what they did last week with Wagner, holding them to 3 points so far through 2 games, giving up just 262 per game. That's second in the Sun Belt right now, just averaging 8 points per game. That's number 1 in the Sun Belt. So the defense has really made some strides, and it's going to be a great test tonight. We're going to talk a lot about San Diego State. It's a big football team. It's a big offensive line. They've got big, tall receivers. They have some mismatch issues, I think, for the Dukes, but a huge test today for the Dukes against San Diego State.
0: Absolutely. The one thing Jamie definitely has to do today is be able to get the ball on the ground and tackle. You know, San Diego State is going to take their shot to be able to limit those and, you know, make sure we just get the ball on the ground.
1: Coach talked a lot this week. I asked him even during his press conference earlier this week about getting after the quarterback. They only have 2 sacks for 2 football games, and that's not JMU-esque. They've played well. But the one thing he said, "I'm happy with the pressure we're getting." Coach Bali even said it. "I'm happy with the pressure we're getting. We're getting to the quarterback. We're not finishing." We saw that against Liberty, a little bit against Wagner last week. But Jaden Denegal, the quarterback for San Diego State, he's a big athletic quarterback. That's going to be key today. Get pressure, but get to the quarterback and take him to the ground, because that's something that they've struggled to finish at the quarterback and get them behind the chains.
0: Yeah, and I know their defensive line coach is probably getting on those guys about just making sure they finish when they get back there. And definitely have a big athletic quarterback like that, it's definitely going to be a challenge. But when you get there, you just got to make that play.
1: Tell you what, this is going to be a line of scrimmage game tonight. We're going to get into it, but this is going to be a line of scrimmage game because they're big, thick, physical. The Dukes are big and physical, and I think one thing that Coach Bala, Coach Napier have talked about, you got to bring your physicality to this football game. That's one thing I think both

0: teams are probably challenging the other. Whoever's the most physical team is likely going to win this game because these two teams are really big for this level.
1: Yeah, absolutely. You know, the JMU's offensive line is about 300 across the board, and so is San Diego State. So definitely being able to control the line of scrimmage, you know, and just be able to match, you know, pound for pound up front.
0: Dukes have got to get a pick sometime, don't they? They don't have one yet.
1: At some point, yes. You know, turnovers are always good on defense, yeah. Definitely need to get one of those.
0: Dukes are plus one, but they've only forced a couple of fumbles. They've only given it away one time through two games. They haven't turned the ball over through the air, so no interceptions through a couple of games, which is ironic. But, again, the Dukes, they're hunting for one here tonight, and we'll see if they can get one. But JMU and San Diego State, one thing we also are going to get into is special teams. All the coaches are going to talk about it. These two teams have been two of the best in the entire country in college football and special teams. Obviously, what the Dukes did a week ago, blocking a punt for a touchdown, returning two punts for touchdowns, returning a kickoff to the 5-yard line last week, and the coverage has been great. San Diego State, they've blocked two punts this year. They've had a kickoff return for a touchdown. Their kicker hasn't missed a field goal, just like Morgan Suarez. Their punter's averaging 49 yards per punt. Patrick Ray's averaging 47 yards per punt. Everything is almost identical. The two teams are very, very elite on special teams. In a game like this, which we expect to be close, those hidden yards, hidden points, they could be enormous in this game.
1: Absolutely. It's very rare that you see both teams like that be good on special teams. So definitely that could be a real good key to the game, is that who's the best team on special teams today.
0: Dukes and San Diego State, first ever game in California for the James Madison Dukes as they take on San Diego State in a premier Group of Six game here this evening in sunny San Diego. We're going to break, come back and talk about the Aztecs of San Diego State. They are 1-1, knocked off Portland State in game number 153-20 here at Snapdragon Stadium, then went to the Rose Bowl and played our good friend Bob Chesney and some former Dukes last week in UCLA, and they were in that the entire way. We'll talk about that game, but they were tied at halftime, down 7-3 after three, ended up falling 28-10 when Wayne Knight and the Bruins took over late in that football game, but they were in that game. This is a legit team that is very talented, and they won 9 games a year ago and have a lot of guys back from that squad. So we'll talk more about the Aztecs and head coach Sean Lewis as we continue from San Diego, California. 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
0: 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We roll on from Snapdragon Stadium in Southern California, is a few miles from the Mexico border as we are in sunny San Diego, California. First ever game for JMU in California, and JMU taking on the San Diego State Aztecs. JMU 2-0 so far, first road game of the season.

0: for Billy Napier and his crew. I'm going to ask you, what makes a good road team that is can go on the road, not worry about things, and get the job done? What makes a good road team?
1: Staying focused. You know, when you come on the road, new elements, new atmosphere, new crowd, everything's all different. But just being able to stay focused, locked in, and just focus on the task at hand really makes a good team on the road.
0: Well, you made mention to me earlier that you really felt like this team was focused, just seeing them around the hotel at meetings and everything. You like the energy right now of what's going on,
1: right,
0: don't you?
1: Yeah, those guys seem locked in. All the whole time I've been around them, they've just been locked in at the task at hand and just really want to be focused on getting the job done. That's something you love seeing out of a football team, especially on the road.
0: And Isaiah Bradshaw with me here in the booth, former JMU standout and coach for the Dukes. And Jacqueline Dobrin, our producer here back at Network Control, about 2,500 miles away in Harrisonburg, Virginia. But let's take a look at this Aztecs football team, and their head coach is Sean Lewis. He's in his third season at SDSU, 13-14 overall, so his numbers are not going to wow you with what he's done. Now, he didn't take over a great situation. Overall, he's 37-47 as a head coach. Before he got to San Diego State, he was the offensive coordinator for Deion Sanders at Colorado for one season when he had Shedeur Sanders and Travis Hunter. Before that, he was the head coach at Kent State from 18-22. He went 24-31, so again, it doesn't wow you, but Kent State has not been good in football, and he led a turnaround there where he had winning seasons in 3 of the 5 years, took them to 2 bowl games, and won their first ever bowl game in Kent State history. So, again, to win at Kent State, it's a challenge. He did some good things. The overall record, not great, but, again, he did enough to show people that he deserved the OC job at Colorado, and then San Diego State hires him. His first year, he wins 3 games. Last year, though, 9 wins. And they played very, very well. They went 9-4, and the losses, it was weird last year for them because they went 9-4. They were very good. On this field, they didn't lose a game. They've won 7 consecutive games on this field, so it's a tough place to play. And they had wins last year here at home against the likes of Boise State, who obviously we know about Boise State. They won 17-0 here. They beat Colorado State by 21. California, a team that essentially helped the Deuce get to the CFP by beating SMU last year, they beat them 34-0 here at this place. So this is a team that is very, very good at home. On the road last year, though, they lost by 23 at Washington State, a team the Dukes beat last year. They also lost on the road last year. They won at Northern Illinois, but won 6-3 at Northern Illinois. They also lost every other game. They went to Hawaii, lost by 32 to a team that wasn't that good. So it was up and down a year ago, but still had 9 wins. They went to a bowl game, and they lost to North Texas 49-47 in a shootout where there was a lot of guys that didn't play, and there was a new coach at North Texas and new coordinator for San Diego State, so kind of a wild bowl game. But they were very talented a year ago. They bring back a lot of guys on offense. Defensively, they were a tremendous defense last year. Let's start with the offense, and it revolves around their quarterback, Jaden Denegal. He is 10-4 as a starter, came in from the University of Michigan, where he was a backup to J.J. McCarthy when they won the national championship a couple of years ago against Washington. So he was a backup there, wanted a chance to start. He came to San Diego State last year, threw for 1,800 yards, 9 touchdowns, 8 interceptions. But as the folks around here have talked to me about, he was injured a lot last year. He's a quarterback that likes to run. He's 6'5", 240. So he is a big, big quarterback. He's kind of J.C. Evans-esque in how he is. They saw that in Purdy in week number one. So a big athletic quarterback with a big arm. But his numbers aren't going to wow you. I mentioned last year's numbers. So far this year, 18 of 34, 52%, 182 yards in 2 games, 3 touchdowns and 2 interceptions. So he has not gotten off to a tremendous start this year. But, again, he's got a ton of talent. At first he went to Michigan, and he's shown he can do it here too.
1: Yeah, it's obvious. Yeah, going to Michigan, you don't go to Michigan if you can't play. So it's definitely that this kid's got some talent. Maybe take him a little while to get going. That's one of the things the Deuce going to have to do, is be able to control him and keep him in the pocket.
0: Ton of skill, though, at the skill spots. Ton of talent there. And it starts with Lucky Sutton, their top running back. He led the Mountain West last year. They're in the Pac-12 now, but led the Mountain West last year in rushing. He almost had 1,300 yards. He did have 10 touchdowns. He's 6'1". He's 225. And as Coach Bala said during his press conference earlier this week, he's from Cathedral Catholic here in San Diego. They run the wing T where they just run it. He's used to running it. And he is a big, thick back who is talented, over 1,600 career yards. So far, only 3.8 yards per carry. So the offense is kind of in... It hasn't been great the first 2 games, but again, they are bound to kind of get out of the funk, much like the Dukes are right now. But he's key, and if you talk to all the coaches, and you're going to hear from them coming up,

0: they want to run the football with a big quarterback, a big back. They want to run the football first and foremost. And again, he had almost 1,300 yards. So I think that'll be key for the Dukes. One of the biggest keys, they've got to stop. They've got to be good on first down, contain that run game, and make them a little bit one-dimensional.
1: Yeah, absolutely. I mean, San Diego State only had 26 yards passing going into the fourth quarter versus UCLA.
0: So they ended with only 59 total.
1: Exactly. So you know they want to run the football. So being good at the line of scrimmage is going to be very huge today.
0: Javion Kennard is a sophomore transfer from Colorado State, Nashville native. He's averaging 6.4 per carry. He's kind of the lightning to the thunder. He's 5'8", 175. So a much different back, but he's been electric at times. So those are the two guys that they're going to kind of trade off a little bit. But Sutton is the big back. He's the guy that's going to get a lot of the carries. Dukes will have to do a good job against him. Very talented receiving core. They bring back three starters, but two of those starters are coming back off of injury. Jordan Napier has 94 career catches all here at San Diego State. He had 48 a year ago, 43 the previous year, but he was injured toward the tail end of last year. He only has two catches for 3 yards this year. He's trying to come back from injury. Jacob Bostic doesn't have a catch this year. He's coming back from injury. Played at A&M, played at Iowa. He had 11 catches last year but got injured. He was a starter before he got injured, so they have guys coming back. But Nathan Acevedo has 7 catches so far this year. Donovan Brown, 6'2", 180. They've got Bert Emanuel Jr. People remember that name, Bert Emanuel. He was in the NFL for a long time.
2: Yes,
0: he was a converted quarterback. Well, his son the same way. He was the backup quarterback last year. He's now a starting wide receiver this year, and he has a couple of catches so far. He's 6'3", 225. So they have big, tall, lanky receivers where at times, because they want to establish the run game, they'll go play action and take some shots with the size of their receivers.
1: Yeah, absolutely. Yeah, they're definitely going to take some shots today, and being able to get up there and compete with the ball at the highest point is going to be big for the Dukes.
0: Justice Lowe, a transfer from Oregon, who played for the Ducks a year ago when they played James Madison, didn't play a ton. He's 6'1", 200 pounds. Bostic, I said, he's coming back 6'3", 190. So they've got big kids on the outside. And then the offensive line, they return their left guard and left tackle. 6'8", 340, 6'5", 340. Enormous on the left side of the offensive line. Starters from a year ago. The rest of the line is new. And on the interior at center and right guard, they're 290, 300, pretty normal. But Dennis Jones comes in from Texas Southern, 6'6", 350. So they are enormous along the offensive line. And they have experience on the left side, so I think they want to lean on you a little bit, and that's why this will be a line of scrimmage game.
1: Yeah, absolutely. And we probably won't have to guess on where the ball's going with those two big guys right there up front. So Dukes probably know that too. So we'll see how well they mix it up and being able to good just see how well we do against on the line of scrimmage today.
0: It'll be interesting if they do try and run left a lot with this experience and the size on that side, if they try and run left quite a bit. The first couple games, it's been pretty balanced, but again, we'll see if they kind of lean on those guys quite a bit. Now, last year for San Diego State, they were tremendous on the defensive side. Gave up. They were second in the Mountain West, about 293 per game. But anytime in college football now, if you give up under 300 yards per game, you're doing a good job. They had a first-round corner that got picked, I think, 25th in the draft this past season. They had two edge guys that went to Power 4. So they lost almost every starter. They have one starter back defensively, but they haven't really missed a beat. The numbers don't really jive so far. I think their numbers aren't as good as what they've shown so far because of what they did through three quarters against UCLA. They're giving up 377 per game, 190 on the ground, but just 161 on the ground and 215 through the air. So teams have beat them with the passing game quite a bit so far here, but they haven't been great statistically. But they shut out Dean Kennedy and UCLA last week for one half and held them to 7 points through three quarters. You do that on the road in their first game at the Rose Bowl, that says this is a pretty good defense.
1: Yeah, that's outstanding. I mean, you'll take that from a defense all day long as much as you can. So that's why this game today is going to be very formidable to see who could be balanced on third down, who can control the line of scrimmage, and who can really get their offense going.
0: They really like their guys up front, too. They're mainly going to run a 4-2-5, much like what the Dukes do. But they've got some size. The only starter back is Malachi Finau. He's a senior from L.A., and he is a returning starter at the nose tackle spot, 6'1", 315. They brought in Gabriel Lightfoot from Colorado. He didn't have any stats last year, but he's 6'2", 293. They brought in Kai Whalen as a rush edge from Oregon State, also played at Nebraska, and he's been very good. Brady Nasser's a veteran player that they have as well, so they like what they have up front. Mike Lindsay's a name to listen for tonight. He's a transfer from Idaho State. He's kind of filling in for Chris Johnson, who was the corner who got drafted a year ago in the first round. He has two interceptions. He has one in each of the first two games, including one last week against Nico Iamaleava in UCLA. So he has been very active

0: as a corner trying to jump routes, and he has a couple of INTs so far. It's a much different secondary. They're all either new or guys that were in the program, and they've given up some yards, 215 per game. Let's see if Camden Coleman and the guys, if they can establish a run game, then maybe they can pick on that secondary.
1: Yeah, definitely play action would be huge. If we can get the running game going early, you know, play action would be very big, you know, to get those guys biting up and just hit something behind them.
0: So, you know, Sione Hala and they're the linebacker. Tano Latuli are their top two tacklers, which you normally expect from the linebacking crew, but those guys are very active. Latuli is coming back from an injury, so he did start a little bit last year, but he is back and he is pretty healthy, and those guys have been very good so far. So that's probably the strength after that defensive line. Those backers go side to side, and they play those two quite a bit, so we'll probably hear those names quite a bit here. I mentioned special teams. They blocked two punts. They have a kickoff return for a touchdown, as they got one from Jalen Hawkins. He's averaging 47 yards per return. They've already returned 8 punts, so they want to be very aggressive in punt returns. Their kicker, Cooper DeLiva, is perfect on the year, 2 for 2 for field goals, has not missed a PAT, and he has a long of 46, just like Morgan Suarez is perfect so far this year. And then Taji Dorji is their punter, averaging 49 yards per punt. He had a 77-yarder a week ago against UCLA. So like we talked about, special teams I think will be very big in this game.
1: Yeah, special teams would be huge. I mean, it's going to be about how far. I mean, if you're averaging about 43 yards on the punt, I mean, that changes your field position. And that, I mean, if you want to have short drives, if you have long drives, the longer offense has the ball, the higher chance for them to mess it up. So definitely that's going to be huge today.
0: It'll be interesting to see what the crowd is here at Snapdragon Stadium. This isn't your typical college town, obviously being in San Diego, and I think it was 18th in the country in the total population from any city in the U.S. So there's a lot of things to do here. There's a Padres game tonight here down the road, so we'll see what the crowd is. Sometimes noise can be a factor on the road. I don't know that that'll be the case here tonight. It's just kind of a different atmosphere here. Beautiful. This is only the fourth year of this stadium. Beautiful here at Snapdragon Stadium. They had a soccer game from the National Women's Soccer League last night. They've got a team there, and they've also got an MLS team that plays here. So it's a busy facility right now, but they've transformed it into a football stadium here tonight. It'll be interesting to see, though, what the crowd is here on this Saturday.
1: Yeah, that'll be very interesting, because usually when you get on the road, you get a huge crowd, and it's hard to communicate your calls, and there's a lot of offside. So being able to just to see how this is today, to see how well the offense can function.
0: Duke's going to wear the all whites, the Stormtrooper look on the road, like it. It's going to be a little icy here in California. They're going to go white helmet, the JMU logo for the first time this year, with the white jerseys and white pants. San Diego State's got the Age of the Jaguar uniform. There is a, we'll talk about this more, but they're in Aztec culture, the Jaguar is a very important part of the culture. So they have a Jaguar logo that's kind of a glyph is what they call them, kind of with all the things that the Aztecs have written over the years. And normally they have the Aztec calendar on the helmet. They've gone away from that, and they've got the little Jaguar logo. They're wearing all red for the first time in the history of the program. They've never worn red jerseys and red tops at the same time. So all red for the first time ever here at San Diego State. So Dukes are in town, got to do something for the first time ever. So good uniform matchup here, and we'll talk more about that as we continue. What was your favorite uniform matchup when you played?
1: It'll always be classic. It'd be purple uniforms, gold pants.
0: Okay. Dukes have the gold pants back, so we'll probably see those here before too long. But all white here on the road tonight. We're going to break. We're going to come back and talk to Camden Coleman, the starting quarterback of the Dukes. Again, he will be the starter for the second consecutive game. Now 14-1 as a starter in his career at Richmond and JMU. He'll try and go 15-1 with a road win here tonight. But Cam will make the start, and we'll talk to Cam when we return. And then also talk to Robert Bala, the defensive coordinator at James Madison, and Cam Aiken, the OC of the Dukes. That's all next. Then a little bit later on, we're going to talk to John Freeman. He's the play-by-play voice of the San Diego State Aztecs. We'll get a preview in his eyes of what this football team is. And then we'll talk to Billy Napier, the head coach at JMU. That's all to come as we continue with James Madison Football on the Morris Insurance and Financial JMU Radio Network.
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5: 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Now, let's go back to the booth. Here's the voice of the Dukes, Dave Riggert.
7: We continue from San Diego. I am Dave Riggert, getting set for the Dukes and the Aztecs of San Diego State. Let's talk to the Dukes starting quarterback, and that is Camden Coleman. How was this week? I've talked to the coaches, and they're all like, man, we've had a great week of practice. How did you feel about this week of practice?
8: Exactly that. I want to say Tuesday was the best Tuesday we've had all year and maybe the best practice we had all year. And, shoot, today, wrapping it up with Fast Friday, I sent out a text to this team just emphasizing being locked in for the practice, not letting people start thinking about travel or stuff too early, because that's easy to happen when you're on a schedule like this, having a Fast Friday type practice. But everyone was extremely dialed in, and I think there was one incompletion in the entirety of team periods today. We were pretty locked in, knowing where we needed to go with the ball. Everyone was locked in on their assignments, doing their 111. And I'm sure the defense was over there getting after it too. So,
7: you know, for you, how fun was last week to finally start a game here at JMU and have the success that you did?
8: Man, it was amazing. Long time coming. It was really a big blessing. And just grateful to have that opportunity and be able to go out there with the guys, put up some points, do our thing, and just be in that role.
7: You know, we were joking, Cole Keller and I were joking earlier this week, but you and I were just talking. First two games really haven't led to the offense really getting into a great rhythm. I think Coach Aiken mentioned your last drive that you played last week, got in a great rhythm and had a really good drive to finish out your playing time last week. But do you feel like there's still so much left out for this offense to really show and display?
8: 100%, and I think that's the really exciting part about this week and the rest of the season. We still are yet to play our best football. In all three phases. So just being able to say that and know that we're coming off of two wins, very, very exciting for what's to come.
7: Talk about what you've seen on film from San Diego State. What stands out defensively from them?
8: Yeah, great defense, fly around, get after the ball. You could tell they play juiced up, play hard, coached well. And I think for us is going to be exactly that, us focusing on what we can do, doing what we need to do, being locked in on our assignments, executing, leaning on each other in the good and bad moments. There's always ups and downs of the game, but just staying 100% yourself and playing ball.
7: You know, will they bring a lot of pressure? Do you expect to see a lot of that from them?
8: Just looking at the past two games this year and a little bit of last year too, especially their bowl game, they like to mix it up a bit. I want to say it's around like a third of their downs or they decide to bring some pressure. And for us, just being tuned into it, knowing where we need to go with the ball, if there's anything we need to do with our offense, offensive scheme, changing anything at the snap, pre-snap, just having a good understanding of that and being tuned into our keys, seeing if we could get a tell.
7: They show a lot of different coverages on the back end?
8: Yeah, here and there. They fluctuate their one high, two high safeties, just depending on how they're feeling.

0: Kind of disguise it, kind of don't. There's some tells out there, and really like to be themselves. They do a great job on third down. That's something that showed up through watching all the film from last year and what they've done this year. And that's a big time down for them to be able to be as efficient as they were. That's something that we want to take advantage of and flip the script on.
1: All the coaches have talked about physicality. This should be kind of a, they've all brought up heavyweight fight. I think they brought that up to you guys a lot. But this is going to be a big boy game, isn't it? A line of scrimmage game?
0: Yes, sir, 100%. And, I mean, we got the great wall of Shenandoah in front of me. I have 100% faith in them to handle business.
1: Well, it'd be key to establish the run game against these guys to allow that to open everything up for you?
0: Yeah, 100%. And it's like that every week. Big-time backs for us and big-time O-linemen and tight ends, receivers blocking down the field, just all aspects of the run game, getting it going. And anytime you can get the run game going, it just makes the job that much easier for me.
1: Did it help you at all to watch San Diego State against UCLA, knowing that coaching staff, how they play, and what they're all about? Did it help to watch that and then have some former teammates play against them? Did that help this week?
0: 100%. As soon as we were done with our game versus Wagner last week, shot a couple texts out and get some insight, see how they were feeling, some of their scheme and whatnot, and then being able to watch the film and just be like, oh, yeah, that's this player. Oh, yeah, that's that play. Plays that obviously we had last year is pretty cool. It's something that, you know, it doesn't really happen often, but very cool.
1: You seem very calm and cool right now, very confident. Do you feel very confident in what you guys are doing, what you're doing?
0: 100%. I mean, this, even if it's not in myself, just this team, the amount of confidence I have in them is second to none. Those guys get after it every day. We've been training as hard as we can since we stepped on campus in January. And at this point, it's just going out there

0: of being where you're used to, you know, it's easy to kind of fall into the comfortability of a schedule, you know. But being given a hard schedule out here and being able to go to a place where you're not wanted, and be able to take over the trap.
1: All right, give me your keys to success. What do you guys need to do?
0: Take care of the ball. First and foremost, it's the ball, period, 100%. Manage the game, be a point guard, a quarterback, finding the completions, managing the perimeter, making sure everyone's good on the field and off the field, whether when the defense is on, when game changers are on, just making sure everybody's in the right headspace, locked in. And just being us, going out there making plays. It's the players, not the plays. We got a lot of big time guys on this team. I'm going to go make some highlights.
1: It's going to be a lot of fun. Good luck today, Cam.
0: Thank you.
1: Cam Coleman, quarterback for the Dukes. We'll come back with more pregame as we continue with James Madison football on the Morris Insurance and Financial JMU Radio Network.
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1: We continue from San Diego, California, getting set for Game 3, Dukes and San Diego State today. And let's talk to Robert Bala now, the defensive coordinator at James Madison, an Oceanside native. Is it nice to be back in the state of California?
7: Yeah, it's always nice to be back home. Got a ton of family that are still here and want to put on a good show for everything that we've done since I've grown up and, you know, make sure the JMU Dukes are going out there and playing fast.
1: Did you grow up here? Were you born and raised here?
7: I was actually born in Missouri, but I was about 6 months old. We relocated to Camp Pendleton, where my dad was a Marine, and lived there ever since and went to college and obviously got into coaching. So, you know, I know this is home where I grew up, but, you know, home's kind of where the football takes me.
1: Well, for you two to come back here and have a lot of family around here, does that make this game a little more special for you?
7: Yeah, you know, been very fortunate to coach in a lot of big games in my career, but you know, when you think about it and all the coaches that I had growing up and all the family and friends, it's always nice to be able to go out there and perform in front of them. So all the sacrifices my parents made to give me the life that I wanted to live, you know, I want to make sure that I'm going out there and doing right by them.
1: How was the work week for your guys? Do you feel like you had a good work week getting set for the Aztecs?
7: Yeah, you know, guys are fired up. You know, I think we're starting to hit the rhythm of the season. You know, you got two games in, and when you look at this week, you know, we got to be able to go out there and

0: Well, the challenge was to pack their physicality. And so every practice that we had, you know, we made sure that we were going out there with the toughness and the physicality that we needed to go match our opponent. And hopefully that shows up on Saturday.
1: Have you liked the physicality so far these first couple games for the most part?
0: Yeah, you know, the guys fly around. They're playing fast. They're being the aggressor. They're tough. And, you know, we always want to be the defense that throws the first punch. So hopefully we improve on that and keeping that momentum going into this Saturday.
1: All right, let's talk about San Diego State a little bit. Obviously, with what they do, very talented offense, a big offensive line. What stands out, I guess, when you see them? And again, this year, you're even going back to last year, I'm sure, and looking at what they've done. But what stands out with their offense?
0: Yeah, you know, a very big team, you know, starts with the O-line. Quarterback's big, the running back's thick, you know, the receivers are long and fast. So we got to be able to go out there and match up. But I think we have a good defense to go out there and match them stride for stride and punch for punch. So, I think the guys had a good week of practice, and they know what to expect from them. And when we get out there, hopefully we're going to be the aggressor.
1: Talk about their run game a little bit. Obviously with Lucky Sutton, he's talented, but they've got a couple guys can do a lot of different things with that offensive line. What are their main run concepts that you'll have to contain?
0: Yeah, you know, they want to be physical. They're going to run some duo, some inside zone, some counter. And then being able to handle the multiple threats that can and run back there, not only in the running back room with number 7 and number 21, but also with the quarterback, you know. And so they'll even put their, one of the receivers in the backfield who played quarterback for them last year. So we got to be able to match whoever's back there and read our keys and be able to fit the run.
1: Well, they do that much with Emmanuel. That's who you're talking about. His dad obviously was an NFL receiver, but also converted from quarterback as well. But will they do a lot of different things with him?
0: Yeah, you know, he's kind of what we would label as a gadget guy, you know. So he's going to make his money in the slot or at the receiver spot. But, you know, in those got-to-have-it situations, they're going to put the ball in their best playmaker's hands. So we got to go out there and be able to execute.
1: Sutton, talk about him as a running back, and what are he's? You mentioned he was thick. He's a hard-nosed runner. Probably need multiple hats to the football, I would imagine.
0: Yeah, you know, like you said, he's very thick. He runs physical. Good vision, good balance, and body control. He's a workhorse, you know. So we're going to have to be able to gang tackle him and be physical and take our shots when they arrive. And it's going to be a four-quarter game, so we got to be able to stay consistent through each quarter, each phase, and series to series, and be able to get after him.
1: And talk about Denegal a little bit, their quarterback, and what stands out when you see him on film?
0: Yeah, very good size, athletic, big arm. And so, you know, as he's kind of coming back, you know, from last year's injury and stuff like that, you can see him start to get in a rhythm. And I think with any player, that the more game reps that you get, the better it is for him. So hopefully we can make his night long. Hopefully our guys are out there to be able to stand up to the challenge.
1: I'm guessing finishing on the quarterback has been talked about a lot, hasn't it?
0: Yeah, quite a bit. You know, we're getting there with the pressure. We're not shy to send pressure, and we had to get home and get this guy down. So, just like the previous 2 weeks, you know, we're going to have a pressure plan for what we think is best, and we got to be able to shine when the moment's there.
1: What do you make of the O-line? Obviously, they got a couple guys back on the left side of the line that are, again, very big guys. But what do you make of this offensive line? Do you feel like your defensive line can have an advantage there?
0: Yeah, you know, their O-line, you know, they got good length on the outside and good size on the inside, athletic. And so I do think our defensive line is the strength of our team and our defense. So I think those guys are ready to go out there and match up with them.
1: And then talk about their passing concepts and kind of what they do, because you mentioned they've got some big receivers. They've got a lot of talented guys, some guys coming back from injury that may play a lot or may not, but they've got a whole host of guys. What do they like to do with their pass game?
0: Yeah, anytime that you kind of have your identity to run the football on offense, the passing game is shots off that. So we got to be able to stay on top of these receivers, be able to win our one-on-ones, whether in the slot or outside, if we're going to play a loaded box. And so hopefully the game dictates, you know, where we can, you know, be the aggressor and pressure, which is going to lead us to some one-on-one matchups in the passing game. We've got to be able to stand up and win those.
1: Is there a lot of play-action stuff that they like to do off the run game?
0: Yeah, a lot of their passing game is off their run action, you know, and it's been very similar the last couple of weeks that we've played as far as those teams. Not

0: not necessarily the same schemes, but they're going to run, and be able to, you know, get guys into the box, but then be able to take their shot when they can see the look that they like. So we got to be able to go out there and communicate and be able to execute and win our one-on-one.
1: Did it help at all to be able to watch Colin Hitchler's defense last year or last week against them when you got to see him practice last year for the CFP? You kind of know what he wants to do. Does that help you at all to prepare for their offense?
0: Yeah, it definitely does. You know, different schemes, but as far as, you know, some of the things that they were doing pre-snap, you know, some of the movement and stuff like that, gave us an idea of how San Diego State's going to be able to adjust or check a play or something like that. So communication for us is key, and be able to get in those different stems and front movements and coverage disguises, to be able to confuse the quarterback and make the picture different when the ball snapped than what he looked like pre-snap.
1: Is there a lot of movement with them, a lot of motion, a lot of shifting with their offense?
0: Generally, not much with a tempo team, but when they want to slow the game down or it's early in the series, they'll motion and get in some what we call formation issues. So we've challenged our defense with that all week, and they've done a good job with it. So just like we've said earlier, you know, communication is the name of the game, and if everybody's on the same page with their cleats in the dirt, we'll be in good shape.
1: Do you like how your guys have adjusted in game? Because that's always a challenge that you. During practice, it's a whole different story, first two games. Now, do you like how they've adjusted when you've looked at the iPads and talked to them on the sidelines during when the offense was out there?
0: Yeah, we have a real smart group, you know, and so they're always craving coaching, you know. So when they come off from a series, they're the first things in there on the sideline with their coach, and they're making the adjustments from there, and they've done a really good job with that. And then you also see it from week to week with the different game plans that we've had versus Liberty, versus Wagner, and now going into San Diego State. So hopefully we can keep that momentum going.
1: All right, what are your biggest keys to have success?
0: We got to be able to be the most physical team. We got to get after the quarterback. We have to take the ball away. And then lastly, we have to be situational experts. You know, I think all the situations are going to arise, different third down, you know, down and distances, red zone, goal zone, 2 minute before the half, end the game, and we got to be able to go out there and dominate those.
1: Is first down a big down to maybe put them behind the chains or have second long and kind of dictate what you can do and not have them on third and short?
0: Yeah, we as a defense always say third down's the only down, but that doesn't mean that you only worry about third down, because you have to dominate on first and second to get to a third down that's in your favor. So it definitely starts with first down, and then be able to see what that looks like on second down. And then when you got a shot to be able to get them behind the sticks on third down, obviously that's going to dictate towards us. So we're pretty fired up to show our third down package and get after this quarterback.
1: Be fun, Coach. Thank you very much. Best of luck.
0: Yep, thank you. Go Dukes.
1: Robert Bala, defensive coordinator, James Madison. We'll get a break, come back, and talk to the OC of the Dukes. We'll talk to Cam Aiken next as we continue with James Madison football on the Morris Insurance and Financial JMU Radio Network.
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6: 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Now, let's go back to the booth. Here's the voice of the Dukes, Dave Riggert.
1: We continue from San Diego. It's the Dukes and Aztecs of San Diego State today, and let's talk to the offensive coordinator, James Madison. That is Cam Aiken. And Coach, I was talking with Coach Napier on the way down here, and he was really impressed by the work week this week. Coach Bala said the same thing. Have you been impressed with how your guys have come to work this week?
8: Yeah, our guys really came focused, and I think we had two of our best Tuesday and Wednesday.

0: practices, you know, since we've kind of started in-season preparation. Guys are working hard, and just seems like things were a little bit more crisper this week, and so I'm definitely ready to watch them play.
1: I was joking with Cole Keller earlier this week, and he's just like, man, I don't think we've been able to kind of unleash our entire offense yet because just the nature of the first couple of games. Do you feel the same way?
0: I definitely think, you know, it's definitely there's a lot left, a lot more to be put out there. I think we've shown some flashes in some areas, and guys have definitely, you know, had some good moments, but I don't think we put a complete game together. And so, really excited to be able to kind of do that, and I think hopefully we can do that, you know, today.
1: How do you feel like Cam did last week?
0: I think he did a good job. Obviously, you know, we had a lot of confidence in Cam from the beginning. You know, even with the plan of playing him the first week, he kind of earned that right to play. And when he got in that first week versus Liberty, he did some really good stuff. And I thought he, you know, probably really should end up, I think, 14 for 18. I think he had two drops. And then, you know, as we go back and watch the film, there were maybe a couple things he could have done a tad better just decision-wise. But at the end of the day, I was really pleased with kind of how he started and then definitely how he finished. I thought his last drive was his best drive, and really excited to, you know, keep seeing him progress.
1: That's when you kind of saw the offense get into rhythm, that last drive for him. But I asked Coach Ballo this also, but for you, how has the adjustments been in-game, looking at the iPads on the sideline when the defense is out there? Have you been happy with how your guys have been able to adjust in-game to some things that maybe you didn't expect to see?
0: I think so. I mean, I think that first week together is always a little different. You know, you're working together with a new staff the first time, and you're just, you know, the nature of that game was a little bit slower, and so maybe you were stuck to maybe some of your original thoughts you had coming into the game. But I definitely thought, you know, with each week we're getting better, and I definitely was pleased with kind of how we adjusted. I thought we had gotten a lot better rhythm the second half of the game Saturday. And, again, I think that stuff just comes with more reps and more time together as a staff and working in the same system as an offense. But, yeah, I think we're pleased, and we're excited to continue to keep building on that.
1: Tony Cam Akin, the offensive coordinator, James Madison, they get set for San Diego State today. Talk about the Aztecs defensively so far this year. They've been pretty solid. They've been really good in the past. They've got a new coordinator who's been on staff for a long, long time. But what do you see out of this defense? What are some things that really stand out?
0: Yeah, I think they play incredibly hard. They definitely know who they want to be defensively. Like you said, even though he's a new coordinator, he's been on the staff for a while, and they definitely carry over some of the things that have made them very successful in the past. Obviously, it was a shutout at halftime last week versus a really quality opponent, and maybe they didn't finish the way they wanted to finish. But at the end of the day, really good unit that plays hard, very stingy, has an identity. And, again, I think it'll be a really good challenge for us, but we're definitely excited to be able to, you know, face that challenge.
1: What is that identity when you see them on defense?
0: Yeah, I think, you know, they start in a two-high shell. I think they want to be what we say a cover four team, and then they kind of have a rotation where they can spin that weak side safety down as a change-up. And third down, you know, you'll jump into some man-to-man along with, you know, kind of 50-50 man-to-man and, you know, some interior pressures, and then have the ability to kind of jump in a little softer zone at times to mix it up. But, again, I think they play hard. That's the big thing that stands out to me, and they definitely rowdy the ball. And so it'll be a good challenge. But, again, I think our guys are really excited to be able to get going and playing.
1: As you've studied, I mean, looking back at them last year, is their coordinator, is he calling it a whole lot different than last year? Is it much different, or is it very similar?
0: I think there's definitely some carryover that we can see, but at the same time, he's definitely his own man. Certain situations, I think, and you expect that. Each person is their own person. And so that, again, you know, he's called two games this year, and he did call the bowl game last year. So we got some good film to go off of, but there's a lot of carryover. But at the same time, there's a couple situations where we're going to have to fill it out and be ready to adjust if needed.
1: Take me through their defense. Talk about the defensive line a little bit. What stands out with that group?
0: Yeah, I mean, they did a good job, especially last week, of kind of twisting and moving and able to kind of affect the quarterback. I thought they did a good job getting pressure on the quarterback, sacking the quarterback, definitely rattled him in the game last week, you know, playing against a high-profile opponent. I think their backers have the ability to really play sideline to sideline, really quick-twitch guys, and again, you know, play hard, good nose of the ball, and, you know, they kind of had to replace some of the secondary guys, but even those two guys, they held their own last week, felt like they did a good job of keeping the ball in front of them against a quality opponent, and, you know, so it'll be fun. It'll be fun to kind of go against them.
1: Will they bring a lot of pressure?
0: Yes, they definitely kind of have their moments, especially on third down. I think you got to get ready for all the pressures, and, you know, they've shown to be able to zero you, they've shown to bring four or five guys, and so something we practice, something we'll be ready for, and I think we got a good plan to kind of combat it.
1: How about those backers? They lead them in tackles, obviously, but they do kind of seem to lead the way for them. Are they key to be able to kind of contain them and not let them run free?
0: Sure. I think you always got to kind of identify, you know, is there an edge guy that can get – who pressures the quarterback, right? Is it the defensive line? Is it the backers? These guys do a good job up front on their DNs. They also

0: do a good job with their interior backers bringing pressure. And so, again, I think it's just we've studied them. We kind of know some of their tendencies. Our running backs, we've challenged those guys when they have to be in the protections, and got a lot of confidence they're going to be able to show what they can do today.
1: Have they done a good job so far in protecting?
0: I think so. Again, I think I think we've given up one sack, and that was last week, and that was, I think we could have avoided that one. But the backs have, I think they know the rules. They've done a good job of targeting, and it has called for them to step up. They've been where they're supposed to be. I'm sure the running back coach probably has a different opinion. He's pretty tough on those guys grading them, but we've been pleased with them. And again, I can't wait to see them go out and show what they can do today.
1: How about their coverages? Do they mix it up a lot in the secondary with what they do?
0: They have the ability to go some cover four, like I said, two high safeties. I think they do a nice job of kind of playing soft, and then at the end of the day, at times they'll jump into some man coverage and challenge you when they feel like that they can. And again, we expect that. We expect to be challenged. So I think it'll be a good challenge for our wideouts to be able to show what they can do when called upon and win some one-on-one matchups.
1: Is there a guy on the defense that you've got to know where he's at all times, or are they pretty balanced?
0: I think they're pretty balanced. Again, up front, they have a couple guys that have popped, defensive line-wise, edge-wise, that we're definitely going to know where they're at. But at the end of the day, they do a good job collectively just rallying to the ball, as I'll say, their best characteristic. Just they play as one, play incredibly hard, in my opinion. But I'd say their D-line, you got to have kind of some thoughts for some of those guys. But at the end of the day, I think we match up pretty well. And, I think they got to be worried about a few of our guys as well. That's kind of what I always say when watching the film is, hey, we may have to be worried about them, but they got to be worried about us too. So it kind of goes both ways.
1: Have you challenged your offensive line and just your entire offense in general to be physical? I know Coach Bala was talking about that. Coach Napier has earlier this week and just talked about how this is going to be a physical game. Is that something that you've challenged your guys with?
0: Yeah, I mean, we definitely have. We think our O-line is really, one of our top units, and got a lot of confidence in those guys. And I think, I think they think their D-line is really good. It's going to be a lot of one-on-one matchups, just kind of style they play. And so there'll be a lot of opportunities to who's going to create movement, who's going to kind of win the heavyweight fight. And again, we feel really good about where we stand at, and can't wait to showcase that.
1: What are your biggest keys to have success?
0: Yeah, I think always you got to be able to communicate. I think, you're going on the road and you got to have 11-on-11 communication, 11 guys playing sound football, using our fundamentals. Do want to establish the run. I think that's important to be able to establish the run and lean on these guys a little bit. And then we just got to play smart, take care of the ball, play smart. And I think if we do that, we'll be really, happy leaving this game.
1: Coach, thanks for your time. Best of luck.
0: All right, appreciate it. Go Dukes.
1: Cam Akin, offensive coordinator of the Dukes. We'll get a break, come back with more pregame as we continue with James Madison football on the Morris Insurance and Financial JMU Radio Network.
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1: Jacqueline Dobrin, our producer, back in network control in Harrisonburg. Isaiah Bradshaw is with you today here in San Diego as the sun is starting to set here in California. Duke's first ever game in the Golden State. Duke's warming up right now, getting set for the Aztecs of San Diego State. They have said, because this game is a national television game on the CW, there's a five-minute slide due to the game prior to it. So we'll start a little bit after 7 o'clock here local time, a little after 10 o'clock. So for folks out listening on the East Coast back home, you have to wait a little bit longer after 10 o'clock here this evening. So spend a night with us. We'll get you to bed here tonight here in California. But let's take a look around the Sun Belt and get you caught up, because a lot of times when we're doing our games and our broadcasts, a lot of games haven't started. Well, pretty much every game has started prior to ours here tonight. So let's take a look around the Sun Belt. App State and Charlotte, this has been the case in a lot of games around college football today. There's been delays with weather all over the country, with some lightning and weather delays. Same thing for App State hosting Charlotte, so there must be some weather in Boone. They have not started their game yet tonight, so that game is supposed to start very soon. App playing Charlotte this evening. Here are the games going on right now. The next opponent for the Dukes, another road game for James Madison. They're playing at Old Dominion, and right now the Monarchs are trailing in the fourth quarter with 9:33 to go, but they have the football back. They trail ECU, who lost to App State last week, 20-17. Dukes will be in Norfolk next week on Saturday when they take on the Monarchs at 6 o'clock from Ballard Stadium. So, again, I'd rather just assume them win that football game and have a little momentum going into the game next week, but we'll see. Old Dominion trails in the fourth quarter at home against ECU, 20-17. Marshall lost at home last year to Missouri State. Right now they are up by 10 on the road in Springfield, Missouri, against the Bears, 27-17. That game is late in the third quarter. Georgia Southern, Jacksonville State, playing a good game right now. They're in the third quarter midway through, and Georgia State leads Jack State 24-17. Georgia State and USF, this is a much improved Georgia State team. They're 2-0. They beat Kennesaw State pretty handily last week, and right now at Orlando against UCF, although they're playing without Alonzo Barnett today, Georgia State is tied with UCF at 27 with 58 seconds to go in the third quarter. So this is a much improved Panthers football team from Del McGee that he has right now. Early in the third quarter, South Alabama leading at home over Ohio. They lead the Bobcats 24-21. Early on, Troy was leading Missouri 10-0 in Columbia. Early third quarter, Mizzou has a 7-point lead on the pick to win the West in Troy, and the defending West champs. Troy playing well, but down 24-17 at Missouri, but playing well against an SEC team right now, early third quarter. UConn and Southern Miss are both future JMU opponents this season. And right now, Southern Miss at home, trailing the Huskies of UConn 27-6, but JMU will play both of those teams coming up later this year. Arkansas State is playing at TCU, and they're hanging with the Frogs right now. Midway through the second quarter, 7-0 TCU. So they're playing well there also. So some teams against some of the Power 4 schools playing well here from the Sun Belt. Louisiana and UAB playing in the second quarter right now. Raging Cajuns lead the Blazers 14-7. That game is about 5.5 to go in the second quarter. These were the finals from earlier today. Coastal Carolina, they are now 1-2. They lost at Delaware, who's obviously moved up and is in Conference USA now. The Deuce will start a series with the Blue Hens here in a couple of years. Delaware beats Coastal Carolina 22-14. Louisiana Tech was playing well early at Baylor. The Bears pull away and win 36-19 over Louisiana Tech, the newest member of the Sun Belt. And then Louisiana Monroe, a tough loss. They lose to a FCS team at home. ULM has not made much progress. They lose to an FCS team in southeastern Louisiana, 38-35 in Monroe today. Tough for the Warhawks, and then our game comes up at 10 o'clock Eastern time here in San Diego. Let's take a look at the top 25 of college football. Number 25, Virginia, is trailing now at halftime in Charlotte at the Dukes Mayo Classic. Right now, Virginia, who's ranked 25th in the country, trails West Virginia 21-14. Again, that game being played at Bank of America Stadium in Charlotte, North Carolina. Other games in the top 25, number 10, Alabama, is pulling away from Florida State. They were down big early, 27 seconds left. They're going to win the game 50-36 over the Seminoles and get some revenge from losing last year in Tallahassee. Also going on right now, number 11, BYU, leads at Colorado State 21-7. LSU and Lane Kiffin playing at number 8, Ole Miss. The Tigers are 7th in the country.

0: country. It is all Ole Miss right now. 17-0 Ole Miss leads Lane Kiffin and the LSU Tigers. I would imagine that place is bonkers tonight at the Grove as Ole Miss leads it by 17. Late in the second quarter, although LSU has a first and goal coming up. We'll try and get into that lead. Number three, Notre Dame leads it home. At halftime, that game is now 17-10 over Michigan State. The Spartans playing well and down just seven at the break, 17-10. That score at halftime. Number 24, Oklahoma. Tough loss last week at Michigan. They lead New Mexico by just one at halftime. It's 7-6 at the break. Number 15, Tennessee, just before halftime. They lead Kennesaw State, who I mentioned lost to Georgia State last week. Right now, Kennesaw State trailing Tennessee 18-3 in an awkward score near halftime, but 18-3, Tennessee leading Kennesaw State. Texas, the number one team in the country, fresh off their win over Ohio State. Late second quarter, they lead UTSA, who's a good group of six teams, 17-3. That game again at Darrell K. Royal Stadium in Austin. And then the finals from earlier today in the top 25, number two, Georgia, beat Arkansas in Fayetteville, 45-17. Number 14, Penn State, all over Buffalo, 55-13. Number six, Ohio State, beat up on Kent State. That's Sean Lewis's former team, the head coach at San Diego State. 59-3 was that final score. Rutgers began the year with a loss at home to UMass, who didn't win a game last year, but they nearly upset number 12 USC. College football's crazy sometimes. Number 12 USC, they beat Rutgers in Piscataway 42-35 to stay unbeaten. Good game in Louisville. 23rd-ranked Cardinals defeat the 16th-ranked SMU Mustangs 41-31 in a high-scoring game. Yamir Knight, former Duke, had a touchdown for SMU, but Louisville wins that game by 10 on their home field. Number 9, Texas A&M loses at home. That does not happen often at Kyle Field. They fall to Kentucky in their first SEC game 31-21. And that was the former offensive coordinator at Oregon who took the Kentucky job, and he gets his first big win as they win at Texas A&M today. The 9th-ranked Aggies go down 31-21. Number 19, Michigan all over UTEP, 52-17. Number 17, Utah all over Utah State, 33-0. Number 18, Iowa all over UNI. They beat Northern Iowa 55-0. And Indiana, Kurt Cignetti's Hoosiers, ranked 4th in the country. They beat up on Western Kentucky today, 38-0 was that final score in Bloomington. Those are the scores around the top 25 of college football. And another score that's close to home, Virginia Tech playing at Maryland, their first road game for James Franklin. And the Hokies, right before halftime, about 2 minutes to go before halftime, they lead Maryland by a score of 20-14. We're going to break, come back, and talk more about the matchup, and then I'm going to sit down with the play-by-play voice of the San Diego State Aztecs. That is John Schaefer. And then we'll hear from Billy Napier, the head football coach at James Madison. So stay tuned for all of that. Dukes and Aztecs as we continue from San Diego, California. 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
0: We continue from Snapdragon Stadium in San Diego, California.

0: California, there is now a slide. They've added more time to the clock, so this game will not start until about 10:15 Eastern time. So they've added some more time because of the game before it on the CW. TV dictates the timing for everything, and so we'll have to hear us talk a little bit more as we get set for this showdown. But as we've talked about, and Coach Napier said this, I heard Coach Bala say this, this is a heavyweight fight. And I think I appreciate Matt Roan, and at the time it was Matt Transu who was still here with the previous staff. When this game was, again, to get this game, Virginia Tech dropped the Dukes. And I give them a ton of credit for going after a game like this. Again, you weren't going to get a Power Four school on short notice, but to go get another premier team in the group of six that just won 9 games a year ago because they're transitioning into the Pac-12, they had an open date as well. I really give Matt Roan and the coaching staff credit for playing this game. I don't know that there are enough of these every week in college football where you get some premier group of six teams duking it out in non-conference action.
1: Yes, you like to see good football all early and often, and credit to the Dukes to be able to go out and get this game. And definitely, you know, you want to have your team ready. As far as when you get towards the end of the season, you like these early games to kind of test your team out.
0: That's one thing. As a player, do you like playing these games in the non-conference to get you ready for conference play?
1: Absolutely. Absolutely love playing these type of games, especially because it's somebody you don't know. You just want to see if you can, you know, challenge that other team that you never played before and just put your best foot forward there.
0: All right, let's go. Let's run through some keys. What are some of the keys that you're looking at tonight in this football game? We'll go a little in-depth with them, but what are some keys for you?
1: As far as defensively, I think JMU definitely got to stop the run. I mean, they're huge up front, so being able to stop the run would be huge for them. Handling the new wrinkles that San Diego State is going to throw at them. Every team is going to throw something new at you, so just being able to handle that and keep that under control. And then just limit the big plays. We talked earlier about them being able to like to throw the ball up top, to being able to limit those. If JMU can do that, they'll be really good on defense.
0: And honestly, they haven't had that many big plays this year, San Diego State, because against Portland State, they were down in that game early. It was a tight game. Then they blocked two punts, returned a kickoff for a touchdown. Their longest pass play this year, they've had one play over 40 yards and then only one play over 20 yards. That's it. And again, they've only thrown for 202 total yards as the backup had 20 yards. But their starter, Jaden Denegal, has only thrown for 182 in two football games. Only 59 last week against UCLA, but again, not a ton against Portland State in week one. They ran the ball pretty effectively, but they're averaging 190 on the ground. Do you feel like they haven't – do teams not show as much early on?
1: Yes, early on, you're still kind of getting a groove in your offense. Usually the defense is always ahead of the offense, so you're still kind of getting your groove there. So game three, you think they try to open it up a little bit, so that's why limiting those new wrinkles that they could come up with. Jamie, you would definitely have to do a good job on that.
0: And then again, stopping the run, I was talking with the defensive coaches a little bit, and they are really challenging this defensive line for the Dukes. And again, the one nice thing that we've seen through two football games is essentially they're playing 12 deep across the four down linemen that they have, including the rush edge guys. That is a major advantage, I think, that they can have in football games. And we've seen that a little bit in the fourth quarter, but I think in tighter games, we're going to see it really pay off in the fourth quarter when they're rotating so many guys and they really don't lose a lot. But one guy to listen for tonight, and I was talking with Callie James. He's the defensive line coach, the interior defensive line coach for the Dukes. He said Rasheed Lovelace is about to go off. And he's a guy that was injured last year at Nichols. But the previous year, he was first-team all-conference, and he said, looking at the tape from him from a couple years ago, he was just a man among boys at the FCS level. And then he gets hurt a year ago. He was loyal to Nichols and stayed there for 4 years. But he said that he is very twitchy and that he's a guy that is about to go off against a team like this and start to really find his way. So I'm excited to see some of these guys, especially against the size of San Diego State. Again, had success against their first two opponents, but this will be the first time they really go up against some size. I'm anxious to kind of see what they do differently up front defensively with these guys.
1: Yeah, absolutely, especially if you can have 12 deep on the defensive line. Keeping those guys fresh is big, especially with a big offensive line. When I played, we only had 8 guys, so having 12 is definitely huge to be able to keep those guys fresh. That way we can continue to keep stopping the run for 4 quarters.
0: Do you like what you've seen from the safeties? Jayon Harvey has played very well. Seth Gathers, again, Harvey's in his first year at the transfer from Finley. Seth's only a redshirt freshman. KJ Flo comes in as a first-year starter. Do you like what you've seen from the secondary so far, especially the safety spot?
1: Absolutely, yeah. They're limiting the big plays. I mean, that's huge. I mean, if you have a good secondary that can limit the big plays and get the ball on the ground once it crosses, when the ball crosses the second level of the defense, those guys do a phenomenal job right now. So as long as they can continue on with that, they'll be very good this year.

0: You mentioned that's one of your keys defensively is the big plays. The biggest play they've allowed this year is 34 yards. That's kind of almost insane in this day and age of offensive football that's the longest play. They've only given up one play of 30 or more yards through two games. I don't care who you're playing. That's important. And it is hard for teams to go 10, 12 plays. If you give up a big play, that's when they can get a 6 or 7 play drive and score much easier with the chunk plays. You limit big plays and make teams go as long as they have to. Usually something happens along the way where they don't get in the end zone.
1: Yeah, I've always been told that the longer the offense has the ball, the more of a chance they have to mess it up. So you always want to make sure you limit those big plays and make the offense earn it. You know, because they got to be efficient and they got to be effective and they got to be perfect. So defense, as long as they can control those, get the ball on the ground, and just continue to keep on.
0: See if they can contain this run game today. That'll be key. And, again, we talked with Coach Bala about this, but first down is going to be a big down. You want to get them behind the sticks or no gain, have them second and long, second and very long behind the change, because it changes their offense a lot. And that UCLA did a good job of that last week, and that's part of why they had a hard time throwing the football, is because they didn't have great down and distances. And that's one thing that UCLA did a good job and Colin Hitchler did. That's one thing I brought up to all of the coaches here this week, is that the coaching staff, again, obviously is different here this year. There's a couple that remain. But they did see the Dukes prepare for Oregon in the CFP. So they got to kind of see what they do. And then they get to see that same coaching staff with UCLA play this team. And all of them are just like, it does help us to kind of know what UCLA is all about. And some of the players that they saw practicing for Oregon that were at JMU now are playing against San Diego State a week ago to see that on film. I think that's a little bit of a hidden advantage. Cam Coleman, the quarterback, we talked to him. You heard him just a little bit ago talk about, man, I was watching the game and UCLA was running plays we ran last year because of the same offensive coordinator in Dean Kennedy. And I saw San Diego State do certain things against that play. Well, we run similar types of things now that we can take from that. And then he would hit up guys that he played with a year ago. I think that's a little hidden advantage for Jamie.
1: It absolutely is. I mean, you know, coaches talk to each other across the country, and right now the players talk to each other too, so that's an excellent advantage for JMU to have, and hopefully they can take advantage of that.
0: Offensively, what are some keys, do you think, for the Dukes?
1: Converting on third down. That's going to be huge. JMU's been pretty good on third down right now, so being able to continue that trend. Finding the holes in zone pressure. San Diego State likes to bring 5- and 6-man pressure, whether it be man coverage too as well, so being able to take advantage of the one-on-one matchups when they get those. And just finishing in the red zone. Being able to finish down there. JMU's been about close, I believe, 80% in the red zone right now. So being able to finish when they get down there.
0: Yeah, they're 9 out of 11, so a little over 80%. One of those was the end, the game against Liberty. They were inside the red zone and didn't try and score. So, again, that was one where they probably could have scored but didn't. And 8 of the 9 have been touchdowns. So they finished with touchdowns for the most part, not settling for field goals in the red zone. Morgan Suarez is 3 for 3, so he's been efficient but haven't had to rely on him. Because when you get inside the 20, you don't want to have to settle for field goals. And then this game, those could be 4-point plays. That could be a big, big difference if you don't finish. And that was part of the reason that they did a good job against Liberty in week number one. But I do think they've got to protect the quarterback with that pressure that San Diego State's going to bring. You and I have both watched them a little bit, saw them last week against UCLA, and the coaching staff just talked about it. They're going to bring a lot of pressure, especially in the red zone on third down. Last year they only gave up 32% for the entire year on third down because of what they do. They have a new coordinator, but he's been coaching on this staff for 11 years, so he'll have his wrinkles, but it's kind of the same San Diego State defense. It has been really good over the years, and so far this year on third down, they've been solid, 36%. But, boy, that is the money down in football, isn't it?
1: Yeah, it absolutely is. If you can win on third down, you can make it a really long game for the defense, or you can make it a really long game for the offense. So being good on third down is going to be key today.
0: James Madison and San Diego State, the Dukes and Aztecs, getting set for football here today. And, again, if you're just joining us, J.C. Evans here but not in uniform. He's down on the field. He is not in uniform. He will not play in the football game today. So Camden Coleman will make his second consecutive start. They have a ton of confidence in him, and he's played well so far this year through two football games. He's 17 out of 27, 63%. He's going for 228, one touchdown. More importantly, no interceptions so far this year. So he's warming up. The rest of the Dukes are out there warming up as we get set for football here in San Diego, California. Let's get a break. We're going to come back. I'm going to sit down with John Schaefer. He's the play-by-play voice of the Aztecs. He's in his third year as the play-by-play man of the Aztecs. We'll talk to John Schaefer, get his take on this San Diego State football team. So stay tuned. We'll do that. We'll come back to

0: Snapdragon Stadium, and eventually we'll talk to the head coach of the Dukes, Billy Napier, as we continue with James Madison football on the Morris Insurance and Financial JMU Radio Network.
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0: We continue from Snapdragon Stadium in San Diego, California. It's the Dukes and San Diego State Aztecs coming up this evening. And I am now joined by the voice of the Aztecs, John Schaefer, who is now in his third season calling games for San Diego State. And John, I want to start with Sean Lewis, the head football coach of your football team, because I've been impressed by what he's done. He's in his third year as well. Steady improvement, 9 wins a year ago. Tell me about Sean Lewis and what he's been able to do for this program.
7: There's an adage, I think, in college football at the FBS level, which is if you can win at Kent State, you can win anywhere. And he spent 5 years at Kent State. He took them to 2 bowl games. He won their first ever bowl game with Kent State back in, I think, 2021. He had one of the nation's top offenses in 2020, and he was the play caller at Kent State, and he is the play caller at San Diego State as well. He's very innovative, brilliant offensive mind, but I think beyond that, he's just a good leader of men, and he's still a very young head coach. He's in his 8th season, and he's 40 years old. He was the youngest head coach in Division I, or at FBS at least, when he was hired by Kent State back in 2018. And similarly to what he's done at San Diego State, where his first year he went 3-9 and then rebounded to go 9-4. That's what he did with Kent State. They were 2-10 his first year. They were then 7-6 his second year. So he's just been a good builder, a very productive program builder. He's had a lot of college experience as a coordinator or a coach along the way. And I think overall he's done a really nice job here at San Diego State.
0: You know, talk a little bit about the infrastructure. I know he referenced the bank accounts of teams, and I think JMU's and San Diego State's are very similar. How has the support been with the revenue share, and how all of that obviously is a major factor in college athletics right now, but how is the support in San Diego for the Aztecs?
7: You know, I think the university has been very supportive. Obviously, San Diego State transitioned from the Mountain West to the Pac-12, along with 4 other programs from the Mountain West. And San Diego State, from an athletic budget perspective, I'm not overly familiar with it, but certainly is towards the top of their previous conference and will remain towards the top of their current conference in the Pac-12. But, I mean, there are challenges, whether it's football or men's basketball, especially when you try to compete on that national level, whether it's the top of the group of 6 in football or even competing nationally with Power 4 programs. The same thing exists, obviously, in the men's basketball structure as well. But, I mean, San Diego State's committed. I don't know if they're ever going to be the top spender in

0: group of six, but I think they like to think that with what they offer student athletes along with the revenue share component, that there's going to be, you know, an opportunity for them to have success.
1: Are fans excited for this one? Obviously, I think the folks here at JMU are excited to go to San Diego State and test against one of the premier group of six teams and have a premier group of six games. Are the fans out there excited for JMU to come out?
0: Yeah, I mean, I think people are aware of the significance because of, obviously, the success that not just James Madison had last year. I mean, if you follow college football, James Madison has been unbelievably successful for a long period of time as they've transitioned to FBS. But yeah, I mean, it's unique because you don't get a lot of East-West games traditionally, I would say. In San Diego State, from a college football perspective, maybe they'll play one game a year against a MAC opponent. But this is pretty unique. I mean, there's not a lot of games they're playing against opponents from the state of Virginia. Again, I don't know if everyone is familiar. It would almost be like I'm trying to trying to use a comp. Like if New Mexico was in the college football playoff last year, and New Mexico and San Diego State were longtime conference rivals in the Mountain West, there'd be more of a familiarity with what's kind of going on.
1: I would say.
0: James Madison is a little off the beaten path, obviously, for people in Southern California and America's finest city. But I do think among college football fans, they are aware of the significance of this game. This, to me, is one of these, like, linchpin games for both of these programs. If San Diego State wins it, they really are on a good trajectory to start the year. If James Madison wins it, that's a significant coup for them to begin 2026. So I think it's a very big game.
1: I agree. I think this is a big one. This is good for the group of six, and I think for both teams, it could be a big stepping stone. There's no doubt. Again, we're talking to John Schaefer, the play-by-play voice of the Aztecs that get set for James Madison. What do you make of this team through two games? Obviously, a lot of returning guys back offensively, not many on the defensive side, but they've played really well on that side of the football. What do you make after two games? Is there still a lot of unknown?
0: But probably. I think it's honestly hard to get a good feel for you know, I think it's probably hard to get a good feel for San Diego State. It might be easier to get a feel for James Madison since they played Liberty. But from San Diego State's perspective, they played an FCS opponent in Portland State, who they handled. And then they played a Power 4 opponent on the road. And the expectation is, obviously, they wouldn't go to the Rose Bowl and win. They did put themselves in a position in the fourth quarter. They trailed 7-3 with about 7 minutes left. They failed to get a stop. There was a big third down conversion on a UCLA drive that ultimately stretched their lead to 14-3. But it's hard to really know. I think that this James Madison game gives us a better feel for San Diego State and probably gives us a better feel for the Dukes as well. But, I mean, this is the first of 10 consecutive games for the Aztecs against group of six opponents, most of them in the Pac-12. They'll still play Toledo next weekend on the road in the MAC, and then, of course, this James Madison game. So I think that the true feel comes this weekend, but you're right. I mean, a lot of offensive weapons are back, including the quarterback, Jaden Danicle, who was hurt most of last year, but fought through it and played with shoulder injuries to both of his shoulders last year. They've got some offensive linemen back. They have terrific skill on this team. I don't know if you've fully seen it as of yet, but the tailback is one of the best tailbacks in the country, in my opinion. Lucky Sutton, he could be playing on Sundays potentially next year. The wide receivers are the best collection of receivers San Diego State has had in a very long time. It's a very deep room. And their offensive line and defensive line are big and imposing and physical. So the defense has always been the story with San Diego State under Rocky Long and Brady Hoke. Historically, for the last 15 or 20 years, they built one of the best defenses in America. The defense remains very solid, and we'll see if the offense takes another step here this year.
1: Talk about the offense a little bit more. I guess start with Jaden Danicle, as, again, he came from Michigan, but he's been 10-4 as a starter at San Diego State. Got a big arm, a big kid that can run. What do you feel are his strengths as a quarterback?
0: I like him a lot. I don't think we've seen him yet fully at his true capabilities, like I said, because of the injuries that he suffered last year. He literally suffered, I think, some type of separated shoulder or shoulder injury on the fourth play of the season last year, lowering his shoulder on a run play. Left for about four or five plays and then came back and basically played by and large every snap all season long and didn't practice a lot. But he, you know, he was the understudy to J.J. McCarthy at Michigan. He's got a lot of experience. He's got a winning pedigree. He won a national championship at the University of Michigan. He played briefly that year. They won the title. And the first time he was a true starter was last year. And again, he dealt with those injuries, but he has a big arm, to your point. He throws a really good deep ball. They still need to establish that intermediary, you know, game, I would say, this year. To your point, he is a dual threat. You don't necessarily see it. They need to keep him healthy. But he can absolutely extend plays or make plays with his legs. And he's, you know, a veteran player at this point with his experience with Michigan and now on the field with San Diego State. So he's a very capable quarterback that I think

0: only going to improve as this 2026 season kind of continues to get underway.
1: Okay, we're talking to John Schaefer, the play-by-play voice of the Aztecs as they get set for James Madison. You mentioned the skill guys. I love Lucky Sutton, too. I think he is one of the best backs in America. The receivers are very deep. Again, they've got some starters from a year ago that aren't starting right now, getting back from injury and things like that. Do you feel like that? You mentioned it, but the skill guys, they're very deep, very talented on this group.
0: Yeah, they are. I think they're getting closer. I mean, you mentioned the injuries they dealt with. You have a couple of players, Jacob Bostic, Jordan Napier, that are terrific receivers that could be playing at the P4 level. Bostic has played at the P4 level. I think Napier, if not for injury, probably is at the P4 level right now, but very capable receivers. Napier's more of a slot. Bostic is just a very athletic, talented receiver, but they've got other weapons that have emerged as well. One of which is really unique. It's Bert Emanuel Jr.,
1: mm-hmm.
0: who was a quarterback last year for the Aztecs, a terrific athlete, big and physical and strong. And he's been converted from quarterback to receiver. His father did the same thing. His father played quarterback in college at UCLA and Rice, and then became a 10-year NFL receiver, Bert Emanuel. So he's a really interesting story, and he is a very dangerous player, especially in open space. They've got other weapons as well. Nathan Acevedo is a San Diegan who's had a couple of really big games from the bowl game last year against North Texas. Then to start the game, to start the season here in 2026, Jalen Hawkins, a backup receiver, is terrific in special teams. He's already had a 100-yard kickoff return touchdown this year against Portland State. So I love their skill. I don't think we've seen it on full display as of yet in these first two games, and I think it emerges as again, the season prolongs.
1: And the offensive line, again, the left side is back, left guard and left tackle. Those guys are enormous. Everybody yeah. else is new. How do you feel like they've gelled here early in the season? Is it still taking some time for them?
0: I think it's been good. I think the offensive line is always like, everyone loves talking about skill, right, and quarterback play or the run game. But, I mean, it all starts up front. And San Diego State was behind the eight ball, I would say, in 2024, Sean Lewis's first year, because their big tackle, Joe Borjan, actually got injured. He tore his ACL in the first game of 2024. That was a significant loss for the Aztecs. He put together a terrific 2025. He's back in 2026. But what they've done under Sean Lewis is build probably some of the biggest offensive lines in the country, certainly at the group of six level. And I think it does rival a lot of P4 offensive lines. And like, they looked the part, I thought, against UCLA this past weekend. So they're not, you know, they're not going to be undersized. They're big, strong, physical, athletic. They've done that really on both sides of the line. But no, I think the offensive line has played well through these first two games, and I think that's an encouraging sign moving forward.
1: Yeah, there's no doubt. We're talking to John Schaefer, play-by-play voice of the Aztecs. They get set for James Madison. How about on the defensive side with Demetrius Sumler is now the play caller? Obviously, he's in his first year doing that, but he is no stranger to the system or to San Diego State. Have things changed much with him?
0: Man, he's a terrific coach, to your point. He's a San Diegan. He's actually he was a talented tailback in high school that played running back in Colorado, who's a defensive coach, and he's probably spent about 10 years here at San Diego State. Now, the beauty of that means you've coached under Rocky Long and Brady Hoke, which are two of the better defensive minds in football probably over the last 25 years. But he's still here, to your point, and now he is the defensive coordinator. And they've been really productive, considering the fact that they had to replace arguably 10 starters, somewhere between 9 and 10 starters, depending on how you look at it. They had the only player drafted outside of the P4 in the first round last year in Chris Johnson, a cornerback that went 27th overall to the Dolphins. He had 10 tackles in week one. By the way, against Las Vegas, just a terrific player. Their other corner, Bryce Phillips, last year is on either a practice squad right now or was in an NFL training camp. Their linebackers from last year were highly productive. One of them is back, Tano Latuli, who's a San Diegan. He suffered a knee at the end of last year, but he's been very active already. To start this year, they lost one of the best edge rushers in the country, Trey White, another San Diegan, to Texas Tech this offseason. But they've returned some depth pieces that have stepped in immediately. So, again, the system, I think, is similar to what they were running last year because Demetrius Sumler is on staff, and they play a 4-2-5, and they are aggressive, and they will blitz, and they want to get downhill, and they want to get to the quarterback, and it also starts with just stopping that run game, which they did a good job against UCLA until kind of the levees broke, so to speak, in the last 4 or 5 minutes of the game. But it's an attacking defense that will blitz, a prideful defense, and it is true they're replacing a lot of pieces from last year, but they've had

0: in the portal. It seems like they've hit at a really good clip on the players that they've added. And that was a huge part of 2025 success in the turnaround. And we'll see if that plays out or not this year.
1: And Mike Lindsey's been great at corner, filling in for the first-round draft pick, hasn't he?
0: Yeah, I mean, he's been absolutely terrific. I mean, Sean Lewis, I think, might have talked about him this week.
1: He did, yeah.
0: Him watching, you know, Chris Johnson go through his pro day, and he is a horrific player. I mean, I think he's grading out as maybe the best cornerback in the country through two games. And San Diego State has been, again, like a – they've developed NFL corners at a really good clip. They've developed NFL running backs, obviously, at a really good clip. When you think about all the way back in the day, Marshall Faulks, and then Ronnie Hillman's, and Rashad Penny's, and DJ Pumphrey's, the leading, rusher in college football history. And he played here within the last 10 or 12 years. So there's certain positions that have really popped in San Diego. This is some of the best high school football in the country, this county. Now, they can't keep all these players. Some of them end up at Alabama and Ohio State, like the quarterback right now for Ohio State, Julian Sain, who was a Heisman candidate last year, is right out of San Diego. There's been four or five Heisman winners that played high school football in San Diego. So all the talent in the world. I mean, they could build a top 10 roster in the country, never leaving the county. But, of course, that's not feasible as well with right. The way the county's recruited locally and nationally. But yeah, there's just certain positions that pop here, and they're special teams. I mean, their special teams have been elite for years and years and years. And they have multiple NFL punters right now, Matt Araiza, Jack Browning. So there's just certain things that have really afforded themselves well to San Diego State that seem to always be good, no matter who the players are.
1: I think one thing that could be a big factor in the game is special teams. You just brought that up. Yeah. I mean, the Aztecs have blocked two punts. They've returned a kickoff for a touchdown. JMU was elite on special teams last week, and they've been great. Both teams spent a ton of time working on it. I think this is going to be a good chess match with all those hidden yards you can find or big plays in special teams.
0: Yeah, I completely agree. The San Diego State's punter, Taji Dorji, steps up in a pretty big fashion last week. I think he's got the nation's longest punt this year, a 77-yarder. From this past week against UCLA. But you're right. I think both teams are fully capable. I mean, you watched James Madison, obviously, this past weekend, and, that pops. And San Diego State has those characteristics as well. Now, they're replacing a lot of their punter and their kicker from a year ago that were highly productive. So it's still maybe a little bit of an unknown. It's not as certain as it's been maybe over the last four, five, 6 years at San Diego State. But, yeah, in a game that could be decided by 3 or 7 points, clearly the difference could be a kick return or a block punt or that, like you said, hidden yardage in one of the return games.
1: And the age of the Jaguar has arrived. New uniforms for the Aztecs this weekend, right?
0: New uniforms to wear all red for the first time ever.
1: Really? Wow.
0: I've never worn red pants with red tops ever.
1: I like it.
0: Program. And it is. It's a good look. San Diego State has a very unique identity with the Aztec name. And they've had this very iconic helmet locally and I think even nationally with what's called the Aztec calendar within the helmet. And they'll actually go away from it this weekend. And they're taking one of like the iconography, or I think they call them here, glyphs from the Aztec sunstone. And the Jaguar is included in that sunstone, which is in the Aztec calendar helmet. And it's a play kind of off something within the Aztec sunstone. So there's a lot of pride in the Aztec name locally here in San Diego and our proximity to Mexico. I mean, we're miles from the border, so it's going to be a unique look. And San Diego State does not often change up its uniform look. Typically, there's a home uniform and a road uniform, so to have an alternate is very rare. I don't know the last time, or if ever, they've had an alternate uniform, and they will be wearing one Saturday night.
1: That's John Schaefer. He is the play-by-play voice of the San Diego State Aztecs as they get set for James Madison coming up today. We'll get a break, come back with more pregame as we continue with James Madison football on the Morris Insurance and Financial JME Radio Network.
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6: We continue from Snapdragon Stadium in San Diego, California. The sun's setting here on the West Coast. It is dark back home, but we are going to be set for football here in just a few minutes. Dukes and Aztecs getting set for this primetime showdown in the group of six here in week number three of this college football season. Before we talk to Billy Napier, the head football coach of Dukes, get his keys for a victory tonight, let's talk to a couple of other Dukes. We're going to talk to Athletic Director Matt Roan and the head of the Duke Club, Scooter Rank.
7: Dave. The fans need to prepare to be let down right here, right?
8: Tune in.
6: Gentlemen, how's it been in San Diego?
7: It's been warm. It's been beautiful. Obviously, San Diego State has been a great host. We stepped out just a second ago right there. AD came over and introduced himself to Scooter. Obviously, JD and I have known each other for a little bit of time. But, just a class act program. These are two elite G6 programs that are going to square off tonight.
6: You know, talk about how this game came about. Obviously, Virginia Tech, when they went to 9 games in the ACC, they had to drop a game. It was ours, obviously. How did this game come about to get San Diego State? Was it a no-brainer to play this game when you saw that they were available?
7: Yeah, I think so, in a lot of ways, right? I mean, they were in the process. They needed a home game because of the Pac-12, right? And the first year of that, they lost some opportunities, and so they were left really kind of late in the process, just like we were late in the process of needing that game. And the way that we looked at it was, hey, this is an opportunity to – we need to go on the road. They were looking for a home game. And when you really look at it, again, to the point that I just made a moment ago, this would be a quality win for us. This is an opportunity to build a resume and really kind of stake our claim as the best in the G6 and to beat a team that was picked. And we knew this last December, right, that they were going to be picked with everything that we thought they had coming back. It made a lot of sense to play this game.
6: Well, and two, I think we're going to see this in the future. You already got some home and homes with UNLV. That's a really good G6 game. Will you try and find more games like that, like this?
7: Yeah, Dave, I think a lot of ways, right? It's a try to find because we have to find.
6: For sure.
7: And you know, I know it's probably not the thing that our fans want to hear, but, home and homes with P4s are going to be few and far between, if existent at all. And frankly, opportunities to go on the road and play P4 teams in their stadiums as just a one-off are going to be few and far between. And I don't blame those administrations at those places for not wanting to bring us in there and pay us, $1 million when you risk losing to us the way that you do. So, I think the San Diego States of the world, the Boise States of the world, the Memphises, the South Florida, you've even seen some of those games happening, Memphis and UNLV, Memphis and Boise.
6: Yep.
7: You're going to put us in that mix, and I think those are the types of games. And I talk to those ADs often, and we talk about, best on best, good on good. Let's make those things become a reality.
6: Scooter, I was just talking to Sean down on the field. He's part of your team, and he said your event last night was phenomenal. The tailgate was great. There's going to be like 1,000 fans here tonight. There's a big contingent here, isn't there?
8: Jamie Nation is out in full force. It's been unbelievable. 150, 175 plus last night at our event. Thank you to Ballast Point for hosting us. It was a spectacular night, and then our tailgate was 200 plus today, Dave. So this is what I love about Jamie Nation. We travel, talk about continuing to schedule these games, even if we're coming to the West Coast, Dave. Jamie Nation's coming.
6: Yeah.
8: I love to see it. It's been incredibly special, and obviously we saw what we did in Eugene last year, came out in waves, and I think that's what we're going to have today too.
6: And you guys are busy.

0: here working too, aren't you? You're out here a little bit early, going to stay a little bit later. You've got some work to do.
1: We do. We're heading up to San Fran tomorrow to see some great alumni and hopefully bring back a little cash with us, Dave.
0: You brought your closer with you?
1: Yeah, I brought Matt Roan. He is the closer. That's his nickname in the department.
2: So, I've heard a lot of other things.
0: Yeah, actually,
1: sorry. That's just one of them.
2: You need to tell me what those are offline here.
1: Yeah, right.
0: What do you make early on of Coach Napier's tenure? I really like what he's done. This coaching staff. I love this group of players. Do you like what you've seen early on?
2: I do. I'll go all the way back to the January portal, how he built this team. We talk about the hit rate. When we got a kid to campus, we got him.
0: Yep.
2: I think he did a really good job of retaining great pieces, staff and student athletes. I think he has really immersed himself in JMU, right? He's really tried to learn and appreciate what the culture is and the whole notion that he talks about a lot of success leaves clues. He's talked to people who have been here. He's obviously leaned on the players that are still on the roster. And then you kind of go, through the offseason, spring, summer. Glad that he's off to a 2-0 start. Obviously a big opportunity ahead of us tonight. But he is going to make this program, which is already proud and already incredibly successful, even better.
0: There's no doubt about that. Coming up in a couple weeks, well, I guess more than a couple weeks, a little over a month, but talk about Diggin' Dukes is on
1: Diggin'
0: the way.
1: Dukes.
0: That is a special day for JMU Athletics. Tell me about it.
1: Thank you, Dave. Yeah, no, we're very excited. Obviously, Diggin' Dukes, if you're familiar, it has typically been on Giving Tuesday every year, which is the Tuesday after Thanksgiving. We are moving it up. So JMU Nation needs to be aware we are moving it up to October 20th. So Tuesday, October 20th, it's right after homecoming weekend and right before our big matchup down in Boone against App State. So we're really, really excited. Obviously, this is a great opportunity to support our sport programs, all 18 sports, Duke's Lead, the Proud and True Fund, which supports all of our sports. So, yeah, Dave, just mark your calendars. October 20th, Diggin' Dukes is moving up this year, and we really can't wait to have everybody invested. It was an incredible fiscal year. We hit a record, 12,600 donors, Dave. $9.5 million. So thank you to JMU Duke Club members for supporting our student-athletes. It does not go unnoticed. We're incredibly lucky.
0: It's pretty amazing what's happened here the last few years. With the numbers you're talking about, the success of this program, it's moving up. It's been pretty magical the last 3 or 4 or 5 years.
1: This has been awesome. Obviously Matt's been here for 2 years. I felt like we took a little bit of a dip when Matt.
0: Especially that first year.
2: Hey, I'm going to share my nicknames for you.
1: Yeah, right here we go. No, it has been spectacular, Dave. I mean, just the ascension. Obviously, we've been on this unbelievable ride that I don't think is stopping because we got great people, great leader, Matt Roan, great leader in President Schmidt. We are heading in the right direction and not planning on slowing down.
0: When are we breaking ground?
2: Can't happen soon enough. All kidding aside, I mean, we're aggressive. When people ask me that question, I typically say tomorrow, right? And because that's why President's been here for, 15 months? We really started that process of looking at, obviously, the stadium expansion, but really what became the Madison District 2 weeks into his tenure in July of 2025. And to have the first phase of the RFP, which is the concepts and qualifications behind us. Now we're live with that short list of groups, those master developers, to show us the financials, to make those in-person presentations, here in several more weeks. Once that's done, right, once we have a contract, it's go time. And so we're not letting grass grow beneath our feet. I love the president's vision. I love working for him. We have tremendous alignment. And, Scooter talks about people. Yesterday, I was a little bit late getting out to San Diego because we had BOV meetings. We have something that's incredibly rare, and we have people who believe in the value of athletics. They understand what the trajectory of the institution is. We have a great product that we put on the field. Scooter talked about it. We have people that sit in the stands and back these teams. I hope we never take that for granted because what we have at JMU is incredibly rare.
0: No doubt about that. Gentlemen, thank you very much for your time.
1: Dave,
0: I appreciate
1: you,
0: it. It's great to see you here in Southern California.
2: Appreciate your trust, and have a good call tonight.
0: Thank you. Matt Roan, Scooter Rankin. We're going to break, come back, and talk to the head football coach of the Dukes, Billy Napier, as we get set for San Diego State tonight. 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
10: 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Now, let's go back to the booth. Here again, the voice of the Dukes, Dave Riggert.
11: We continue from San Diego, California. It's the Dukes and the San Diego State Aztecs. Let's talk to the head coach of the Dukes and Billy Napier. And, you know, how was the work week this week for you guys? Were you happy with how your guys were locked in and came to work for you this week?
12: Yeah, I think it's been our best week. You know, I think we obviously Sunday to Saturday prep. I think there's a healthy respect for the opponent, first game on the road. But for this group, I think they gain experience and confidence every week. The more they play, I think last week was good for morale, you know, just in terms of a lot of players got to play and relatively fresh going into Tuesday, Wednesday. So it's been a good week.
11: I said that, I think, on the air against Liberty when you went through the adversity of that game and found a way to win. But then to have that game in game two with Wagner, to have the success that you did, do you feel like that was a kind of a good way to start, to have some adversity but then have a lot of momentum carrying into this game?
12: Well, I would love to beat Liberty a lot worse. But, look, I think that it is what it is, right? I think as a leader you're trying to take what happens and teach your team. And we have a really bright team that's really fun to coach, and it's been awesome. So our guys are excited about the opportunity. I do think that they realize the implications of the game. You know, the term heavyweight fight has been used quite a bit. You know, G6 football, two of the better programs out there. So this is going to be one of those that you it's why you sign up for it.
11: With teams that are good on the road, what makes a good road team? Do you know if this team can be a good road team yet?
12: Well, I've always felt like physicality travels. So if your ability to play run defense, to rush the ball, I do think your ability to cover kicks, neutralize returners, but then just some composure, some maturity, you know, having a team that can handle the distractions and has some discipline throughout the week, that can be organized and plan ahead. This game presents a number of challenges in that regard, but I do think we've handled it well. We've communicated the plan, and I think these guys are ready to go.
11: Do you have any connection with Coach Lewis at all?
12: I do not. I do respect him just in terms of what he's been able to accomplish as a coach. Obviously, he's a guy that did a great job at Kent State, and then I do think that his teams have gotten incrementally better at San Diego State. So, you know, he's a leader of men. He's passionate about what he does, and he's got a good football team.
11: I know you were asked this earlier at the press conference this week about, you know, obviously UCLA plays them last week with Coach Chez, but does it help you to watch UCLA play

0: them, having seen Coach Chesney's team last year during the CFP prep and everything, and how they play, how they operate, did it help you to watch that film to get ready for this game with San Diego State?
1: Well, I think that the relationships that we have, player to player, coach to coach, has helped us. You know, I think that there is some scheme carryover, but I also think that the personnel carryover too, I think, helps. You know, so seeing some of these guys that played on JMU's teams last year going against this group, I think that helps our players kind of calibrate where the matchups are at, and what could be an issue, and where there could be some advantages. So, in general, you know, those relationships, I'm hopeful that those will be beneficial for the Dukes.
0: Talk about their offense a little bit. They've got a lot of guys back on that side of the football. It's a big team. They like to run the football. Is that the one thing that stands out, that they can really run it, and that this is a team that has a lot of size?
1: Yeah, I think the line of scrimmage, the height and length of the tackles, the tight end, I think the interior players are twitchy. They have power. The back, they have two complementary backs. One is a big physical square shoulder downhill guy. The other is kind of a all-purpose back. And then the quarterback has the ability to extend and escape, and also the design quarterback run. So, you know, you got to defend the run, but the issue is the matchups outside. You know, just really unique height, length, and speed. Really important that we stay on top of the routes and cap the defense. And I do think that there'll be some chess matches taking place, play in and play out, in terms of the balance of being a hat short in the run game sometimes, and then sometimes you got to roll the dice and isolate the coverage. So there'll be a little bit of back and forth in that regard.
0: Will you play the receivers a little bit different because of their length and size?
1: Well, that's kind of what I'm referencing there. Sometimes, we play our traditional base stuff is we're doubling a couple guys typically, and we're banking on the front being a half gap short. And making the ball roll off the table and let those guys play from depth. So, you know, there'll be some of that, but we're also, you know, we have a lot of variables on defense. So I think that's one of the things that makes us tough to prepare for.
0: JMU head coach Billy Napier on pregame. Talk about the run game a little bit. What are their schemes that you really need to contain that they're good at?
1: Well, it starts with just the old school inside footwork, tight zone. Call it uno, duo, whatever the case may be. That's coach speak a little bit. But it's a vertical inside-out approach. The width of the skill players, and there's base zone, there's insert zone, and then I do think there is a healthy number of gap concepts. They're a little more interior-oriented with the big back, and then the all-purpose back, they'll sprinkle in some mid-zone and wide zone. And then the quarterback is kind of the equalizer, right? So there's not been as much of that this year. I think we're going to see some of that. But there's enough there to cause you some problems. It's really a game of point of attack wins and losses, fundamentals, techniques. We're going to have to answer the bell up front for sure.
0: This will be a line of scrimmage game, won't it?
1: It will be. Yeah, I think both sides.
2: I agree,
1: yeah. The offensive and defensive parts of the game are not complicated. The kicking game is going to be intricate. You know, there's a lot of stuff on both sides there that is challenging. But I do think that this is going to be just matchup game, and there's going to be a lot of point of attack. Guys have got to go win their matchups.
0: Do they take a lot of shots downfield with some of the size that they have, especially off play action?
1: Yeah, that's part of the MO. I mean, there's a number of teams out there in college football that play this way, but they've got the weapons to do it, and they're going to launch the ball deep a number of times throughout the game.
0: Have you seen anything different defensively from them with a new coordinator coming in? They've got a lot of new players, but he's been here for a long time. Is it similar to what they've done in the past?
1: Yeah, I think that the head coach has given him direction. He liked what they did. Obviously, the coordinator moves on to Nebraska. They were phenomenal on defense last year. They had they played extremely hard. They were good in coverage and in their run fits, and they had some very unique players, right? Mm-hmm. Top draft pick at corner, the two edge guys moved up to power four. So I think they have an identity. The head coach is given direction, offense, defense, kicking game. So this guy's continued that blueprint. He called the bowl game against North Texas, and then obviously the first two games here in the open parts of the season.
0: What do you see as their identity defensively?
1: Well, they're a 4-2-5 team, primarily four-down spacing up front. They play field boundary.

0: And you know, it is, you know, they play a little bit of bracket coverage, and then they play some what I call five buzz coverage, and then there's a number of man pressures, and then there's some fire zones as well. So sprinkle it too, but I think the variables are low, and they play fast, and it's more just about you got to block them, you got to beat them, and you got to go execute.
1: You've got to establish the run game, don't you?
0: I think so. I think with our team, given the makeup of our team, that's going to be a part of every week. The key for us is first and second down efficiency. That allows the tempo to get started and be effective. And then, you know, we have to eliminate negative plays and keep third down manageable, and that keep, you know, I think that forces the defense to play as fair. And then we have to do a good job of kind of getting our skill players started early in the game, you know, and I think that creates confidence to get those guys going. We have weapons, and we did a good job last week of including them all. Good quarterback play, good efficiency on normal downs, and keep third down manageable, take care of the ball.
1: You mentioned special teams, and again, this could be really wild with special teams with what's taken place with what you guys have done so far this year. They blocked a couple of punts. They've had a kickoff return for a touchdown. Is there a lot of intricate things going on that could be going on in special teams?
0: Yeah, I think that they do a great job, and they are very, you know, there's a ton of non-traditional approaches here in terms of the way they play. So, and I think Rob Winger's outstanding in what he does, and he was at Western Michigan. This guy that runs their teams was at Kent State. So this is kind of an old Mac midweek action rematch here. These guys are very familiar with each other. So it's been awesome to see our staff prepare. You know, we got a great look from our job takers this week, and Coach Lloyd, he had them dialed up all week. We had a great week of prep, and I think that we've talked a lot about that. I think that we talked about creating a culture where we could change the game every week, and I thought we were really close week one, and then last week we made a bunch of plays. So we need to continue that trend.
1: All right, what are your biggest keys to have success today?
0: It's about detail to me. I think it's going to come down to the little things in this game. And what I mentioned before, it's fundamentals, techniques at the point of attack. There's going to be so many matchups, line of scrimmage, edges in the slot, outside, on special teams. And I do think that, you know, we have a standard here in terms of how hard we play, and we need to go play to the standard.
1: Being on the road, crowd noise may or may not be a factor. Does that change how you guys do anything in the game?
0: I think our intel would say that you know, it's 35,000 capacity. You know, on average, they're averaging about 17 grand a game. So it's a little bit more of an open feel because of the soccer setup. So there's no concern there. Heck, our practices are louder than most places we'll play this year. But our guys are ready for that.
1: Coach, good luck today. I appreciate it.
0: Thank you. You got it.
1: That is Billy Napier, the head football coach of the Dukes. Go to break. Come back with more pregame as we continue with James Madison football on the Morris Insurance Financial JMU Radio Network.
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1: Punter, Patrick Ray, fifth year, St. Patrick's College, Ballarat, Warrnambool, Australia.
3: Those are the starters for your Dukes. We get set for James Madison and San Diego State here at Snapdragon Stadium in Southern California. It is called the birthplace of California, San Diego, California. And they're doing the coin toss right now. We are not hooked up to the ref mic here at Snapdragon Stadium, which is a surprise. We'll figure out who won the toss. We'll find out here in a second all together. San Diego State's won and deferred. The Dukes offense will be out there. So we will see them try and set the tone right away. Most teams want to see the defense out there, but hey, if you can go get your offense and some rhythm early on, start with a score, all of a sudden you quiet this crowd and get on the road. 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
17: Definitely on defense, just being able to limit those big plays, being able to stop the run up front, and being able to get off the field on third down. And then on offense, just start those big plays.

0: know, hit a 40-yarder, get something going there, keep establishing themselves on third down and finishing in the red zone.
1: That is Isaiah Bradshaw, former Duke, former player coach for the Dukes, won a 2004 national championship as a James Madison Duke. Now with me here in the booth, I am Dave Rigger, Jacqueline Dobrin, our producer, back at Network Control in Harrisonburg. It's not a huge crowd. They do a good job with the music and getting it going. It is not a huge crowd. The student section, which is to our left, the end zone, which would be the south end zone to our left, it's pretty packed. But the rest of the stadium is a little sparse. So it's not a huge crowd. The Padres are at home tonight. They're in a playoff run, so there's a lot of fans over there. So the noise shouldn't be a factor when the Dukes are on offense. You never know. It could still get loud in here. This is a fairly new stadium. This is just the fourth season of football. They share it with an MLS team here in San Diego, a National Women's Soccer League team as well. There was a game last night. I was talking to some of the folks that turned this field around. They said as soon as that game was over last night, they were getting it ready for today. From about midnight last night until kickoff today, they've been getting it ready. It looks pristine. It is natural grass. First time the Dukes have played on natural grass for a long time. I want to say probably the Carolina game a couple years ago, and that worked out pretty well. So it's been a long time since they played on grass, but it is in pristine shape. Well, they can't even tell there was a soccer game here last night. Dukes in the all-whites on the road. White helmet with a JMU logo along the side. White jerseys, white pants with the new stripes down the side. And the Aztecs in their Age of the Jaguar uniform. For the first time in their history, red jerseys and red pants. They've got a black helmet with their new Jaguar logo on the side and their number on the other side in a black lid. We are set for football. James Madison left to right. The Aztecs will move right to left as we view it. Cooper DeLiva will kick off. And back deep to receive it, Braden Wislowski and Michael Scott. Special teams could play a huge factor in the game. Let's see if they do here on the opening kickoff of this one. So far this season, DeLiva, 11 kickoffs, 10 have been touchbacks. He swings his right leg through, and we are underway. And it's going to be Braden Wislowski who calls a fair catch at the 11-yard line right near the sideline. Again, it was a good kick where he had to go near the sideline, so a fair catch called. And that's one thing. We've seen that in some games throughout the day today and throughout the season. Boy, if you get a holding penalty or something on a return, and then all of a sudden on the road you're backed up inside your own 10 or 15-yard line, that makes it harder. Let's start at the 25 and see what happens. But here is Camden Coleman and the Dukes offense to start things out as they move left to right as we view it. Again, with Isaiah Bradshaw, I am Dave Riggert. Camden Coleman, 14-1 as a starter at Richmond and James Madison. He will make his second consecutive start so far, completing 63% of his passes so far this season. George Pettaway to his left. The student section behind them. And now in motion, Wislowski. Here's a handoff to Pettaway. He's got a good hole. He's got five. He's got six. He's got seven on first down to the 32 right between the hashes. And the Dukes hit seven on first down. Going to play with some tempo. Good start on first down.
0: Great job up front. A little bit light in the box now. See if James you can continue to keep running the ball here.
1: Second and three from the 32-yard line. Pettaway the back to the left. Snap back. It's a fake handoff. Camden Coleman wants to take a shot down the football field. Wislowski out there, left side corner at the 25, makes the catch. Down inside the 20 at the 15-yard line. Braden Wislowski on a deep crossing route to the far left sideline is marked out of bounds at the 14-yard line. And just like that, the Dukes are inside the 15 in the red zone.
0: Play action game was really hard right there. That was fantastic. Good job getting seven on first and play action on second.
1: What a throw by Camden Coleman.
0: Dropped it right in the bucket there.
1: Beautiful, beautiful ball that time by Cam. It goes for 54 yards down to the 14-yard line. First and 10 from the 14 now of San Diego State. They'll stay with the same formation. Now Keller's receiver to the left side. He's a tight end in motion. Corey Scott going to fake it to him. It's a reverse to Wislowski. It's wide open to the 10-yard line. Cuts inside. Good pursuit. He gets five. Boy, that looked like it may score right away, but it goes for five as they try a reverse to Braden Wislowski. And Wiz involved early in the game plan. It'll be a second down and five coming up.
0: Talk huge on that kid about get involved in the game. He's taking advantage of it right now.
1: From the 9-yard line, playing with tempo again. San Diego State has not been able to sub just yet. Coleman out of the shotgun formation. Wiz goes in motion again. Hand off to Pettaway. He cuts back and he gets tripped up or else he may score. He had a good cutback. He's to the 7-yard line, picks up two, and now it's a big third down. Here's the money down. Third down about three from the 7-yard line.
0: Got to convert here. Be really huge to get six right here to start the game off.
1: Wislowski comes out. Thatcher Miller, the

0: Second tight end comes in. Both tight ends on the right of this formation. Miller attached, Keller the wing. Corey Scott, receiver to the near side right. Scar Harris on the left side. Scar comes in motion across the formation. Another handoff to Pettaway. Makes a man miss. He's inside the 5-yard line. He's got a first down down to the 4. That should be enough to move the chains.
1: JMU's doing an excellent job right now at just controlling the line of scrimmage.
0: They haven't signaled a first down yet. And now they do. It is first and goal from the 4-yard line. I love the run on third down. Trust your offensive line. Pettaway some hard-earned yards in the middle, and they're going to stay with two tight ends, 12 personnel from the 4-yard line. It is first down and goal for James Madison. Camden Coleman out of the shotgun formation. The two tight ends on the right of the formation, two receivers left side. Pettaway the back to his left. In motion is Corey Scott. Hand off to Pettaway. No, it's a keeper by Coleman. He scores untouched. What a drive to start it here in Southern California. Camden Coleman from 4 yards out. Touchdown, James Madison.
1: That's how exactly how you want to start. Good zone read concept here. Nobody took the quarterback. That's a good job by him. Good read.
0: He had given it every single time. He keeps it this time. What a drive for the Dukes to open things up on the road. When you take the ball right away, that's what you want to do. And they take the lead early on. 12-14 to go first quarter. It's 6-0 JMU.
1: That's a great start. Great read by that quarterback right there. Really great read.
0: PAT up by Morgan Suarez. The PAT is good. 7-0 James Madison. A 6-play, 75-yard drive. 2 minutes and 46 seconds off the clock. And the Dukes strike on their opening possession up 7-0 on a San Diego State team that held UCA scoreless for a half and to 7 points through three quarters. Great start for Cam Akin and his offense. Let's get a break. We'll come back with a kickoff as we continue with James Madison football on the Morris Insurance and Financial JMU Radio Network.
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0: 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With Isaiah Bradshaw, I am Dave Riggert back at Snapdragon Stadium in San Diego, California. The Dukes lead San Diego State 7-0 after a 6-play, 75-yard drive. And it's a 4-yard touchdown run for Camden Coleman, his first one on the ground this season. But he is capable. Again, we talk about J.C. Evans being the running quarterback. But Camden, his second year at Richmond, he ran for 342 yards and 6 touchdowns. That's his first as a Duke on the ground. And what a drive for James Madison. Again, a 6-play, 75-yard drive. It took 2:46 off the clock. And we got to see this offense work, and very impressive. That scoring summary brought to you by Commonwealth One Federal Credit Union. Boy, what a drive, Isaiah.
1: What a start. I mean, we talked about JMU just establishing big plays, and what a way to start off with a 54-yard pass. That was an excellent job there, taking advantage of the one-on-one coverage they got and just capitalizing on it.
0: And when you have play action and kind of holding the belly as long as he did, the thing you have to do is protect up front. They did just that. And I love taking the shot after the 7-yard gain. It's a second and short. So, again, take a shot. It had to take time to develop to get it where Wiz was. And the offensive line did a tremendous job, not only pass protecting on that one, but then running the football. They run it on 3rd and 3. A lot of confidence right now in this offensive line.
1: Yeah, offensive line did a really great job there. Good 7-man protection on that long pass and just establishing the line of scrimmage is done. They're doing a very good job to start.
0: Now back deep to receive for San Diego State is Jalen Hawkins, and he does have

0: have a kickoff return for a touchdown. So they are dangerous on special teams. And kicking off, we saw him kick off in a reserve role last week, is Morgan Suarez. And he went 3 for 3 on touchbacks. So Mo, in his career, has not really been a kickoff specialist. He's just mainly worried about PATs and field goals. But he will kick off here today. In his career, he has just 6 kickoffs and 3 are touchbacks, and they all came last week. So he will kick off left to right. Mo swings his left leg through it, and it will be returnable. Hawkins from the 2-yard line just inside the hash mark, and he's going to get tripped up at the 15-yard line. Jean-Thierry Quamayau. Tremendous play on special teams by JT, and they will start deep in their own end. Again, sometimes you don't want to have touchbacks, and when they've got the coverage that they've had so far, I'll take that every single time.
1: Yeah, game-changer still making game-changing plays right there.
0: Absolutely. They'll mark it to the 16-yard line. So first down and 10 for Jaden Denegal, the Michigan transfer in his second year as a starting quarterback for the Aztecs. Lucky Sutton will not start as the back. It is Javion Kennard, the transfer from Colorado State, sophomore, averaging 6.4 yards per carry. Kennard gets the carry, makes a man miss. He's to the second level. He spins and has a first down run of 10. Well, he made Nakayon Jackson, the Stockton, California native, miss in the hole, and then Seth Gathers has to clean it up after a 10-yard gain. But you can see the shiftiness of Kennard.
1: Yes, definitely. They were able to hit that one right behind the 3 technique. Just got to get the back of the show up a little bit sooner.
0: Going to hand it. Nope, he's going to keep it this time, and a lot of room for Denegal to run. He slides down, and K.J. Flo right there to make the stop after a 4-yard gain to the 30-yard line. He's a big athletic quarterback, and now they play with a lot of tempo. But Kennard gets a start instead of Lucky Sutton. Sutton, their 1,300-yard back from a year ago, is off to a little bit of a slow start this year. But a 4-yard gain on first down. It's a screen to the far side left. Going to be blown up by Ken Willis. He's been tremendous. He leads the Dukes in tackles right now. He beats his block and makes the tackle for a loss of 1 yard on the far sideline. It was Hawkins, their kickoff returner, who made the catch. And good job at a 1 yard loss. And now a 3rd down and 8 coming up for the Aztecs.
1: Here's the money down right here. Dude's got to do a good job of getting off the field right here. Get the ball right back to the offense.
0: Aztecs 8 of 24 this year on 3rd down. The Dukes so far are holding opponents about 37%. Two receivers stacked to the near side left. Denegal looks that way. He's under some pressure. He's going to go down. They spin him. No, he gets out of it. They couldn't finish, and Denegal will have a 1st down. He should have been sacked again. That's the one thing the coaching staff preached all week long. Finish at the quarterback. They had a chance to get off the field and don't do it. Denegal escapes somehow and gets a 1st down run up to the 36-yard line.
1: Yeah, he's a big man back there. You just got to do a better job. He's gang tackling and get him on the ground.
0: So now he's out of the shotgun. They play with tempo again. Hand off to Kennard. He cuts back. He's got to the second level again. Nakayon Jackson makes the tackle after a 9-yard gain. The cutback right now for Kennard. They're using the shiftier back right now, and Jayon Harvey helps make the stop for the Dukes.
1: Yeah, they got a little bit of seam behind the tackle. Just got to squeeze a little bit tighter on those.
0: Sophomore from Nashville, Tennessee, played at Colorado State against the Aztecs a year ago. Gets another handoff, and he will have a 1st down up to the 50-yard line. So this is an impressive drive for San Diego State to try and answer the Dukes' drive. They still have some work to do, but a 5-yard gain by Kennard to the 50. They're at the SDSU logo at midfield now.
1: Yeah, we talked about how it's going to be an upfront game. Right now, it's exactly what we talked about.
0: 10 minutes to go, first quarter, 7-0 Dukes. Handoff to Kennard, nowhere to go. He'll kind of burrow his way low and get 2, tackled by JT Hooten, the inside linebacker for the Dukes, but he got 2 out of it. Good job that time by the interior defensive lineman, yeah. Kells Bush and Rasheed Lovelace.
1: Much better job controlling the gaps.
0: They end up giving him 3. Pretty good spot there to the 47 in Dukes territory. They're playing with a lot of tempo right now, just like JMU. And now they fake the toss. He steps up in the pocket. He wants to scramble and run. Comes to the near sideline. Shovels the pass to Kennard to the 40, then the sideline to the 30. 25, Kennard spun down by Gathers out of bounds.
1: Yeah, he just slipped out of the back there.
0: Boy, a creative play by Denegal and a good job by Kennard to read it, get up the field. He just, like an option pitch, shoveled it forward. And the Deuce will try and sub. They're going to get 4 defensive linemen out there. So now they get fresh defensive linemen, but the play gets 26 yards to the 21-yard line, and now they're nearly in the red zone. No Lucky Sutton, but all Kennard so far.
1: Got to play big here in the red zone now.
0: 4 new defensive linemen for the Dukes. They were getting worn out. Slot receiver is Acevedo. Fake handoff, running near side. Denegal, he throws

0: Ford intercepted by DJ Kelly. Intercepted by Kelly. Tried the exact same play. Shoveled it forward, and DJ Kelly read it beautifully. And there's the first interception by JMU this season.
1: Great job of him staying home there. Got tricked up on the first play. Did learn from it and stayed home.
0: He deked him a little bit, and then came back and got the interception. Denegal tried it one time. It did not work the second. After the play, there is a flag, but it's going to be illegal man downfield. The Dukes will decline that, and they turn over the Aztecs on their first possession after they got it near the red zone. Denegal likes to take some chances, it looks like, and the Dukes took advantage of it that time. What a play by DJ Kelly.
1: Excellent. Great job taking advantage there. He got caught on the first one. One thing you want to see with defense is not make the same mistake twice, and he definitely didn't.
0: We've got a timeout on the field. Big stop by the Dukes defense. DJ Kelly gets their first INT of the season. We have 8 minutes, 41 seconds to go here in the first quarter. 7-0 James Madison. They've got their offense back on the field as we continue with Dukes football on the Morris Insurance and Financial JMU Radio Network.
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6: 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Here again, the voice of the Dukes, Dave Riggert.
0: We continue from Snapdragon Stadium in San Diego, California. Dukes get a touchdown on their opening drive and then pick off the Aztecs on their opening drive in the red zone at the 17-yard line. DJ Kelly gets his first INT as a Duke. Isaiah Bradshaw with me. I am Dave Riggert, Jacqueline Dobin, our producer. And join the JMU Duke Club today with a gift of the Proud and True Fund in support of JMU's 18 sports programs and more than 500 student-athletes. 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New running back to start this second drive is Nick Herman. Herman, a big week last week. 8 carries, 132 yards, and 2 touchdowns, including a 77-yarder. He is in with 2 receivers to the near side right. Miles Halbert is also checked in as a receiver on the far side left, and here is a run to Herman. Tries to get the outside. He's to the 20, to the 25, and dives to the 26-yard line. Good job by Katie Mosey, the tight end, to set the edge, and then Halbert also over there to get a block. He's going to get 8 to the 25-yard line, so a good run to start the drive by Nick Herman.
1: Doing a really good job establishing the line of scrimmage.
0: Katie Mosley is the tight end. He's a wing on the near side right with 3 receivers, 2 to the near side right. Katie will go in motion to the right side. They throw it out to Wiz. He gets a block from Katie Mosley to the 30. Wiz, setter steps out of bounds at the 34-yard line. They move the sticks. Boy, getting Wiz involved here early in the run and pass game.
1: Doing a great job of just getting more numbers than what they have out there. Get the ball in a good player's hands.
0: Duke's now subbing. Michael Scott and Smoke Collins will check into the football game. Empty backfield right now. 5 receivers in the formation, including Herman, the running back, to the near side right. First and 10 from the 33 now of JMU.

0: San Diego State. They bring some pressure, pick it up over the middle, tipped and knocked down. It will be, they brought the pressure that time up the middle from one of their linebackers and jumping up and knocking the football down, I believe.
1: Yeah, little A-gap pressure there from the backer.
0: I think it was Latui, the linebacker who did blitz, was the one that knocked it down. So second and 10 for the Dukes. 7:45 to go, first quarter. JMU 7, San Diego State nothing. Herman goes in motion to the backfield. Cam Coleman wants to throw the football. Quick hitch caught by Wislowski. Makes the man miss. Wiz to the 50. He cuts inside and then gets clotheslined. There is no flag as he's tackled the 48 of San Diego State. But with that catch, he's going to get 19. What a move after he caught the quick hitch. And now they play with tempo. Must not have been a face mask. He got clotheslined, though. Here is a fake handoff, play-action pass. Stepping up is Coleman, scrambles to the right side. He's going to take off and run and slides across the 45. They'll mark him at the 44-yard line for a gain of 5. Great job by Cam to step up in the pocket and go get 5.
1: Great job. Just be able to take what the defense gives you.
0: He wanted to find Wiz again. Boy, he has been involved early in this game. He just comes out, and now Noah Grievous, who is tied for the team leader receptions, comes in as a slot receiver. He and Michael Scott to the far side left. Smoke Collins to the near side right. All new receiving core and Katie Mosley the tight end. Herman the back. All new skill guys. Mosley comes in motion. Hand off to Herman. Cuts up inside. Battles for yards. Not much there. Brady Nasser, the field edge player for them, able to crash down and make the tackle for just a one-yard gain. Now third down and 4 coming up. Dukes 1-for-1 on their third down conversion. The opening drive. Mikey Scott to the far side left. Now Grievous goes in motion. Camden Coleman fakes the snap. They look to the sideline to see if they want to run the same play or change it. Looks like they're going to change it. Herman shifts to the left of Cam Coleman. Play clock, plenty of time at 14. Cam gets the shotgun snap, rolls to the left side. He fires it to Grievous, makes the catch, turns upfield, and has a first down just inside the 40 at the 39-yard line. A boot to the left side on the run. A great pass by Coleman to find Noah Grievous.
1: JMU is getting these one-on-one matchups, and they're taking advantage of it right now.
0: I love the play call there. They switch to it, too. Now they bring in Cole Keller and Thatcher Miller. Two tight ends will check in. 12 personnel for the Dukes. George Pettaway is the back now. He's checked in for Nick Herman at the 39 of San Diego State. Here's a fake handoff again. Play pass. Plenty of time. Cam takes a shot deep down the football field. A post for Smoke Collins, and he can't catch up with it. There was some contact in the end zone with a corner that time. It was Jelani Whitmore who was guarding him, but couldn't quite catch up to the post that time. Overthrew him. It'll be his second down and 10.
1: Damn, you taking their shots right now. I love it.
0: We haven't seen him take a ton this year, but now already a couple. The 54-yard strike to Braden Wislowski. Second down 10 now. Football at the 39 of San Diego State. Empty backfield this time. George Pettaway will be split to the near side right with Corey Scott and Noah Grievous. Cole Keller to the left side with Scar Harrison. It's a slant caught by Corey Scott, tackled immediately, but a gain inside the 35 to the 33. It's a gain of 6, and now sets up a third down and very manageable third and 4. And the Dukes are 2-for-2 on third downs and play with tempo. And they're going to try and snap it right away and do. Here is a handoff to Pettaway. Bounces outside, keeps his feet, and battles for yards. He's got a first down. What a run by Pettaway.
1: You talk about second effort. That's what you like to see out of a running back. Second
0: effort. He is running hard right now, folks, and he is getting the extra yardage that sometimes he didn't always get a year ago. And again, going to play with tempo. They are 3-for-3 on third downs, and 2 of them have been runs. Snap it to Coleman. And now he throws it over the middle. It's going to be a flag and a false start on the Dukes. I don't think they were set. They tried to snap it too quick that time. So it will be a false start against JMU. That allows San Diego State to sub 4 new defensive linemen in. So they call the false start on DJ Fox, the left tackle. It's really the first time that it's happened when they've played with so much tempo that they haven't been set.
1: Yeah.
0: 4:56 to go. We're in the first quarter. Dukes up 7-0 on the move, but now they're behind the sticks. They've had a couple of second and tens. First time now they've been behind the chains. Trying to take a 2-score lead here in the opening quarter on the road.
1: See if they can capitalize here and just make up for that penalty.
0: So far, Camden Coleman, 5 out of 7 for 94 yards. Three receivers near side right. Cole Keller, the tight end, comes in motion. It's a quick, oh man, it was almost picked off. A quick hitch to the near side, and he wasn't on the same page that time with Corey Scott. Over there was Caleb Ricks, a backup corner. But boy, if he reads that right away, he probably gets a pick.
1: Yeah, he definitely does. We'll definitely be able, hopefully, just be able to take advantage of him dropping that pass there.
0: So second and 15 now. Duke's well behind.

The sticks on second down. 7-0 JMU. 4:44 to go here in the first quarter. Keller comes in motion across the formation. He's a wing on the right side now. Snap back to Coleman. Here's a drop play to George Pettaway. Gets a block, bounces to the outside, cuts in, shimmies his way inside the 30, back to the original line of scrimmage between the numbers and the hash on the near side right on the Pac-12 logos. They're now a member of the Pac-12, but a third down and 10 coming up. They've got

0: Football games. Corey Scott, the single receiver to the near side right. Cam Coleman gets a shotgun snap, chest high, looks left side, throws it that way. It's a corner route, and it's going to be incomplete. He got knocked down, had to throw it a little earlier than what he wanted to. If he could have waited a second more, he's got Cole Keller for a corner route wide open, but he had to throw it early and couldn't get it to him. Pressure came, and he had to throw it early, so Morgan Suarez on for the field goal attempt.
1: Yeah, a little bit of pressure there, just threw off the timing.
0: This will be a 46-yard attempt, and so far Mo is 2-for-2 on 46-yarders, 3-for-3 this season. Just inside the right hash, a left-to-right angle. The wind has died down. There's not much to speak of. What little wind there is in his face. Patrick Gray will hold. Again, a 46-yard attempt. Right-to-left angle. Good snap. Hold is down by Patrick Gray. He hits it well. Right down Broadway. It is good by Morgan Suarez, and the Dukes cash in on their second drive with a 46-yard field goal. He's now 3-for-3 on 46-yard field goals. Mo continues to be elite so far this season, has not missed a kick, and the Dukes take a two-score lead after two drives. We have 3 minutes and 59 seconds to go here in the opening quarter. Two very good drives for this offense. They turn the turnover into 3 points. It's now 10-0 JMU, a 13-play, 55-yard drive. It took 4:38 off the clock. That scoring summary brought to you by Commonwealth One Federal Credit Union. 10-0 Dukes, 3:59 to go in the first quarter. 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
5: 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Now let's return to the booth. Here again, the voice of the Dukes, Dave Riggard.
0: 3 minutes, 59 seconds to play here in the opening quarter. James Madison 10 and San Diego State nothing here from Snapdragon Stadium with Isaiah Bradshaw. I am Dave Riggard. Jacqueline Droban is our producer back in Harrisonburg in network control. And you know, the Dukes nearly had a sack on the Aztecs' first drive. Couldn't finish on the quarterback again. But for every sack, it is a sack to give back. Every sack the Dukes make this season, Food Lion Feeds will donate 1,000 meals to feed our neighbors in need in the Shenandoah Valley. The Dukes lead 10-0, but you couldn't ask for a better start right now.
1: No, great start by the Dukes. Anytime you get on the road and you can get up, kind of takes the takes the crowd out of it to keep your offense rolling.
0: Boy, the penalty on that drive derailed it, got him behind the sticks that time, and then obviously that allows the defense to be a little bit more aggressive. But like the offensive line has played pretty well early on here, though.
1: They're doing a great job of establishing the line of scrimmage. I mean, that we talked about that big up from the beginning, is that if they can establish the line of scrimmage, I mean, they're going to make it a long game for the defense. They just need to keep it on for 4 quarters.
0: So far in this football game, Camden Coleman is 5 of 8 for 94 yards. George Pettaway, 5 carries. He's got 18 yards. Now, that doesn't tell the story of how well he's – I think he's ran it really well in some tough yardage. He's converted a couple of third down runs. And right now, Braden Wislowski, 3 catches, 80 yards so far in the football game. Corey Scott's got 1 for 10. Noah Grievous has 1 for 4. Mo Suarez on to kickoff again. So he is now the kickoff man, at least for this game. Deuce lineup, 5 on each side near the numbers, and then they'll spread out. Coach Wenger always has some good stuff going on special teams. Sideline going crazy. And a 2-score lead here in the first quarter. So Morgan Suarez to kick it off. Back deep, Jalen Hawkins. Again, he's returned one for a touchdown this season. Mo swings that left leg through, and this will be returnable from about the 3-yard line, just inside the hash mark. Comes up the numbers, and he's going to get tripped up at the 20. Great play on special teams by Chase Regan. He is tremendous at special teams.

0: James makes the tackle there, and the Dukes defense will have the Aztecs at the 20-yard line. Jaden Dennegal able to make some plays. He had some scrambles. He had the pass play to Kennard. He had the scramble on third down. And we're going to see Kennard again. You wonder if Lucky Sutton maybe is injured because he's their top back. He's their bell cow. And nearly 1,300 yards a year ago, so Javion Kennard still in the game. He was effective, though, in the opening drive. Dukes will shift defensively. Got T.J. McGillin at safety. Here's an end-around to the receiver. He tries to turn the corner. Gets tripped up from behind by Nakion Jackson. The linebacker able to get through some blockers up front and make the stop as they gave it to Acevedo that time on the end-around. He's going to pick up nearly 4 yards on first down. Nathan Acevedo. They run their receivers quite a bit. High snap. Kennard a handoff. Good surge by the offensive line, and he's going to get about 3 to the 27, sets up a third and short, third down 3. Helping make the stop was Danny Royster. Gannon Weathersby out there for this possession. Didn't start, but he's back and healthy. And now a big third down here on this drive.
1: Yeah,
0: boy, the Aztecs don't want to go 3 and out and get the ball back to that Dukes offense.
1: No, they definitely don't. This would be huge for the Dukes right here to just get off the field.
0: So Weathersby in at linebacker with Nakion Jackson in the middle. K5, Kevin Roberts, Michael McMullen, Royster. And Turner Schmidt at the defensive end is going to throw the football play action pass. Here comes pressure. They pick it up. The ball is going to be lifted to the far side right, and it was a duck thrown to the outside. And good defense by the true freshman, LaRon Dews, playing on this second possession. Good coverage on a ball that was kind of thrown up and wobbly. Not a good ball by Dennegal, and it falls incomplete. They tried to go to one of their big receivers, and they couldn't come down with it. Threw it to Jacob Bostic, who is back after injury, but he's 6'3". The freshman says, it don't matter. I'm going to go compete for it, and it's incomplete. It's a three and out.
1: Yeah, great job pressure up front.
0: They will punt it away. Pressure comes. Halbert went after it, couldn't get it. Fair catch called for and made by Michael Scott. Didn't have any returners to try and block for him because they came after it. Halbert came close, but the Dukes will take over at about the 26-yard line. So it is first and 10 for JMU. The defense gets a three and out, and boy, you could take a stranglehold of this game early if you get a score here.
1: Yeah, right now, if they could take a just put a nice little gut punch here, that would help them out and get the momentum rolling right now.
0: Betaway will be the back to start the possession, and it will be Corey Scott, Smoke Collins, and Scar Harrison. Nope, it's Michael Scott, the slot receiver this time now. So Mikey is in the slot. To the far side left, Cole Keller tight end. Here comes Michael Scott. Going to give it to him on the end around. He gets blockers. Petaway, a good block. He shifts and kind of backpedals his way to the 30-yard line up the right hash. And he's going to pick up 4 on first down. So I talked about the Aztecs get their receivers involved in the running game. The Dukes have 2 now reverses. And this one's actually going to be a pass because he pushed it forward to Mikey Scott. So it's a 4-yard pass. Now a play-action pass. Great protection. Camden Coleman, that's all day. Over the middle, Michael Scott dives and makes the catch. There's a penalty flag in the secondary. This should go on the Aztecs, but a great diving catch at the 48-yard line by Michael Scott and a gain of 18 yards. This one should stand.
1: Yeah, great job of just fitting that route in behind the backer.
0: Boy, that was a really good throw.
1: Yes, it was.
0: And then Mikey had to go down and get it, but he did. So Mikey gets a couple of plays on this drive to get it going. It is a hold on their good corner, Mike Lindsay, who's got a couple of INTs. And the Dukes will decline it off the 18-yard gain to Michael Scott. Camden Coleman now 7 of 10 for 116 yards. And they're going to play with tempo, not let him sub. Actually, Mikey did come out. Wislowski's in the football game. He's already got 3 for 80. Petaway stays in as the back. Corey Scott split to the near side right. Wiz comes in motion, and they fake it to him. Now a handoff to Petaway. It's stopped immediately. Good job defensively by that interior line for San Diego State. A host of defenders are right there, and then their linebacker, Tano Latuli, comes in and helps make the stop. Really no gain that time, maybe a half yard for Petaway.
1: Just stunning that line inside to just crash that out.
0: They do a lot of movement with their defensive line, and sometimes they're just going to get right into where you're trying to run the football.
1: Yes, they do.
0: 2-by-2 formation on 2nd and 10. No gain for Petaway. And they will give to him on a counter play. He comes back and he makes a man miss. Spins across midfield on the SDSU logo for a gain of 5 to set up a 3rd and medium. They've done a good job of getting into 3rd. The only 3rd and long they had was the 3rd and 10 on the last possession. Now they're 3rd and 5. They'll play with tempo again. Corey Scott and Braden Wislowski

0: to the right side. Far side left is Scar Harrison. See if Scar can get his first catch. They look that way. Look that way. Cam McColeman steps up in some trouble. He's going to take off and run. He makes a man miss. There's a flag in the secondary again, and Cam is going to go down the far right sideline, and he's out of bounds inside the 30-yard line. The flag came from the back judge. Let's see if it's another hold or something. And I think it is going to go against San Diego's. Another hold in the secondary by the Aztecs, and Cam Coleman showing off the wheels this time.
1: Good job by him, just taking what he's getting. You don't have to get that much. Just get enough there.
0: And he didn't want to take off right away, but he steps up in the pocket when the rush was behind him to try and find some room, and then goes through an ankle tackle, and he's down to the 29-yard line. That'll be a gain of 19 for Cam on the ground, and the Dukes are inside the 30.
1: Great patience.
0: And now coming into the football game is Jackson McCarter, the second-year Duke. He will come in at running back this time. A lot of guys are getting action early. That's how deep this team is. They're playing a lot of different players on both sides of the football. And now they're going to tack on yardage from the end of the run to the 19. So the Dukes are in the red zone. Boy, if they can go up, there's a minute to go here in this first quarter. 10-0 JMU, and now a chance. They've got two backs in the game, both Petaway and Jackson McCarter. In motion across the formation is Cole Keller. Here's a handoff. Petaway running right side. Great block. The 15 down to the 10-yard line. And a flag comes out. This one might be against the Dukes on a block. But Petaway, boy, that was a well-designed run around the right end.
1: Yeah, a little split zone action there. Get on the edge, but I think he just got a little bit of a jersey.
0: Might have been on a receiver down the field. And we don't have connection to the ref mic. It's going to be on Corey Scott, so it was on the perimeter. Corey has his palms in there like, are you kidding me? So Corey's going to come out. Smoke Collins checks in. So now they're behind the sticks. They would have had a second and one from the 10. That could be a big penalty. And now Nick Herman comes in for George Petaway. And they have brought out of the game Jackson McCarter, so back to their 11 personnel, one tight end, one back, three receivers. Going to spread out the formation, though, and go two by two. Cole Keller is the outside receiver to the near side right. That's the boundary. 30 seconds to go first quarter. First down and 14 because the penalty was down the football field. And they'll fake an option. It's a quarterback counter left side. Camden Coleman gets spun around. He's going to pick up minimal yardage, about two around the left end. He got tackled awkwardly as he faked a toss sweep and then came back with a quarterback counter. And they're going to play with tempo with 10 seconds. Let's see if they get a playoff before the end of this quarter. Two-yard gain for Cam. And they're going to let the clock run down, I believe. They will. So the Dukes will have it near the red zone as they are at the 22-yard line, it looks like right now. Get a second down coming up. But a dominant first quarter for James Madison on the road. Their first ever game in the Golden State. So far, so good. After 15 minutes of football, the Dukes with a 10-0 lead and have a chance for more as they've got the football. We'll take a look at more of the numbers, but after the first quarter, the Dukes outgained San Diego State 188-70. The offense and Cam Akin, it's been dominant so far. Let's see if they can punch it in the end zone when we return. At the end of one, James Madison 10, San Diego State nothing. 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
4: JMU Athletics would like to thank his team Madison partners, Pepsi and Centerra, as we continue from Snapdragon Stadium in San Diego, California, with Isaiah Bradshaw, former Duke. I am Dave Rickard. Thanks for joining us for some late-night James Madison football back on the West Coast, or back on the East Coast. It's not even 8 o'clock here in the West Coast right now. But so far, so good for the Dukes. 10-0 our score. Dukes have outgained San Diego State 188-70. They've ran for 72. They've thrown for 116. The Dukes so far have 9 first downs. They're 3 out of 4 on your money down. Third down so far in this football game. And time of possession is about 10-5 as far as minutes go. So far, so good. It's been a great game plan. Again, we both had a chance. We talked to the coaches. They really felt confident with the game plan they had coming in, and so far it's been executed very well.
5: Yeah, averaging about 7.5 play right now. So that's exactly what you want to do on offense.
4: Dukes will move right to left as we view it just in front of us as we're near the 10-yard line here at Snapdragon Stadium. So we'll get a little better view here of this possession. George Pettaway is the back to the left of Camden Coleman. Trips to the right side now. Cole Keller, the attached tight end, to the near side left. Second down and 12 from the 21-yard line now. Pettaway goes in motion. And now he comes back. They see it's going to be man-to-man, it looks like. Coleman takes his time to get the snap. Now they will put him in motion. Cam throws it. Here comes pressure over the middle. It's going to be behind him. If he makes the catch in front of him, they brought a blitz from the outside. He was uncovered, but Cam read it beautifully, a better throw, and I think GP scores on that play.
5: Yeah, definitely bring the corner on there, but we had a great shot there.
4: Pressure forced him to throw it a little early. So now a third and 12. Don't want to turn it over down here. Scar Harrison to the near side left. Sean Lewis trying to get the fans here at Snapdragon Stadium on their feet. Snap back to Coleman. They rush just 4. He has time to throw the football. Looks right side. Throws it short to Pettaway. Cuts inside. Will not have the first down. Battled and got 3 yards shy of it. And it will be a fourth down coming up. And Billy Napier says, let's bring on the field goal unit. A little disappointing. And again, another penalty derails the drive. Remember, they would have had it second and 1 from the 10. Instead, the holding penalty backs them up. And they've got to settle for 3. Boy, they really could have taken a stranglehold of this game, but it's still going to stay a 2-score game, and San Diego State staying in this game early. It's going to be a 32-yard field goal this time for Morgan Suarez just inside the right hash, kicking into the student section. Good snap. And the kick by Mo is up, and the kick by Morgan is good. Morgan Suarez stays perfect. They get 3 out of it. Again, you want 7 every time, but the Aztecs getting some help with some penalties by the Dukes, and it is a 13-0 lead. 14-13 to play here in the second quarter. James Madison now up 13-0 on San Diego State. You hope these four-point misses don't come back to haunt them later in the game.
5: Yeah, definitely. I bet Coach Napier is probably talking to the offense about that, about those pre-snap penalties and those post-snap penalties. Just eliminate those, and they can just continue on their drives.
4: It's a 10-play, 60-yard drive. Their last two drives have been double-digit plays, but they've had to settle for 3. You'd love to cash in and get 7, but they settled for, at least they got points out of it. But I think if you're Sean Lewis, head coach of the Aztecs, you got to feel pretty fortunate, only down 13 right now. But the Dukes have scored on their first 3 possessions of this football game. That scoring summary brought to you by Commonwealth One Federal Credit Union. An update from the Commonwealth, Virginia suffers its first loss today down in Charlotte, the Dukes Mayo Bowl. Dukes Mayo Classic, I should say. West Virginia knocks off UVA 38-27. Morgan Suarez will kick off. Again, there was some wind earlier. There really isn't much wind to speak of now looking at the flagpoles. So either direction, I don't think it's going to matter a whole lot. They've done a great job of covering Jalen Hawkins, a talented return man, the first 2 times. Morgan swings the left leg through. This is a better kick, and it will be in the end zone, and it will be a touchback. So no chance to return it. This is their best starting field position with a touchback at the 25-yard line. 14-13 to go, second quarter. Dukes with a

0: 13-0 lead, and here comes San Diego State's offense back on the field. First drive again, they got inside the red zone, but DJ Kelly got the interception. One thing that's also helped, the offense has had sustained drives. That gives the defense a chance to rest.
1: It allows them to make their corrections on the sideline.
0: Camden Coleman's thrown for 123 so far in the football game. He's missed a couple he'd love to have back. And now it does look like Lucky Sutton. No, it is not Lucky Sutton. They've got a different back in the game. Josiah Lucas, it looks like. Maybe Sutton is hurt or suspended or something, but he has not played in the football game. Kennard comes in motion in the back, and now they give it to him on the end around. He gets a crack black block, and now he's out the gate to the 40-yard line, to the 50, and finally tackled by Jayon Harvey across midfield. So they had a receiver actually in the backfield that time, and then Kennard was in the slot. He came in motion. It was a pop pass to him, so the goal was a completion, but they had a crackback block, and the Deuce could not get out and cover the perimeter, so that'll be a gain of 28 yards to the 47 of JMU. Good perimeter blocking. Kennard gets the handoff in the middle. He's going to make Nikion Jackson miss again in the hole, and he's going to gain about 3 to the 44-yard line. Yeah, Kales Bush helps make the stop.
1: There we go. Better job up front there.
0: Kells Bush and also Keetron Simpson helped make the stop for the Dukes. So Kennard has been the only back. We have not seen Lucky Sutton, but again, he's been effective. 13-0 Dukes, but they've got the football now in JMU territory for the second time. Denegal wants to throw it. Going to step up, throw it near sideline. Dropped on the boundary. In coverage that time was Gannon Weathersby on their slot receiver, Nathan Acevedo. That's not a great matchup for the Dukes. Acevedo is very shifty at 5'10", 170. That's a tough matchup for Gannon, but he drops the football. Now third down on about 7.
1: This is the money down here.
0: They are 1-for-2 on their third down, so Dukes will sub. And now they will hand the football off to Kennard. Gets tripped up, stays on his feet. He slips through a tackle, then he's thrown forward by Nikion Jackson, and that will be a first down run on a 3rd and 7. They've got a lot of confidence in that young man, and he's played well so far. Kennard now 8 carries, 38 yards. And he's got the football now down to the 34 of James Madison. So they are on the move. Denegal, another handoff to Kennard. He's patient. Coming from behind is TJ McGill. He'll come from the outside as a safety, try and support the run. It's a 2-yard gain this time up the middle. And also K5 got the tackle, Kevin Roberts, but a good job by TJ McGill. 2-yard gain that time. Second down, 8. Football inside the 35 now at the 33-yard line. 12.5 to go before halftime. 13-0 James Madison. Dukes will shift defensively up front. Rotate safeties as well. Back deep as TJ McGill is the free. Denegal now looks to the sideline to see if they want to change the plays. Change the play, and it looks like they will. Stack 2 receivers to the near side right. And it will be a handoff to Kennard. Tries to get outside. Nowhere to go! Nikion Jackson with a TFL along with KJ Flo. That time they read it beautifully. Back to the original line of scrimmage, and a 3rd and 10 coming up. On the fringe of field goal range, too.
1: Yeah, anytime the safety can come and make a tackle like that, excellent job by him.
0: So now a 3rd and 10 back at the 35-yard line. Big play. This is be a long field goal attempt. Their tight end Ryan Wolfer is checked in. He is going to be one of the 2 receivers on the near side. 2x2 formation for Jaden Denegal. He's 3-for-6 so far in the football game. Looks over the middle, going to throw it near sideline complete. But shy of the sticks as Ken Willis forces him out at the 30-yard line. So it'll be 4th and 5 coming up, maybe 4th and 6 where they mark it. And right now it looks like they're going to go for it. They must not have confidence in their kicker, who has not missed one all year, Cooper DeLiva. They are not going to bring him out. So it's a 4th down. On 4th down this year, San Diego State is 1 out of 3. 4th and 6. Some movement, and they're going to get it off. They're going to get a penalty on the offense, pre-snap penalty. Callie James, the defensive line coach, is 5 yards onto the field, fired up because his guys didn't move, and they're going to force them, it looks, to punt the football from inside the 40-yard line. So, again, a little bend but not break from the Dukes defense.
1: Anytime you can close it out in the red zone, that's excellent. Not falling for any hard count. You're staying poised there.
0: So they will punt. So we haven't seen DeLiva or Lucky Sutton, their kicker or running back yet, who are 2 of their very good players. You wonder, and it's in, and now Coach Napier is going to call a timeout, going to make sure that they're in the right alignment, because, again, you never know on special teams. They want to be punt safe right now.
1: Yeah, definitely right now just want to be punt

0: safe, you know, just be able, just want to get the ball back here.
1: But to force a punt from the 36-yard line, this is a big deal, and they have zero confidence, or else they don't have a kicker that can kick it this far. And looking at the specialist down here, I don't see DeLiva, their regular kicker. I saw him in warm-ups. I don't see him with the other specialists right now, so I don't know that he's available to kick.
0: Yeah, there definitely might be something to that, and he might not be. He may be thinking, hey, I don't know if we can stop JMU on offense. We got to get some touchdowns.
1: He definitely would go for it from the 31 on a 4th and 6, but not 4th and 11. So they're going to try and pin the Dukes deep. Mikey Scott has come into the game. They're going to go punt safe, but Michael Scott has come in to try and field the punt if he can. So Tashi Dorji will punt the football and try and pin him deep. High end over end, Mikey Scott calls for the fair catch and makes it at the 5. Probably the right decision. There were about 5 Aztecs around him that probably could have stopped that, potentially at the 1-yard line. So, again, for San Diego State, that's probably best-case scenario from where they were. And after the penalty, they down the Dukes inside the 5, make them go a long way now and see if their defense can force a turnover. They haven't stopped them yet. We'll see what happens. The Dukes defense, again, a little bit of bend but not break right now, and they get the football back. 3 straight stops to start the football game. The offense back when we return. Timeout on the field. 11:04 to go before halftime. James Madison 13 and San Diego State nothing. 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
1: Coach Napier and the Dukes up 13-0, 11:04 to go here before halftime. 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Back in San Diego, California, it is a gorgeous night for football here in San Diego. Mid-70s, but it feels very cool here at night. It's a beautiful night for football here in Southern California. The weather is not a factor, as it has been the first couple of games, and so far so good for the Dukes. They've scored on their first 3 possessions, up 13-0, but they've kept the Aztecs in it. And Sean Lewis decides the punt, must not have his number one kicker available. Again, we don't even see him on the sideline right now, but they've stayed in the game with the defense forcing a couple of field goals, and now the Dukes have to go a long way. Nick Herman will start as the back, and they'll go with 12 personnel, 2 tight ends. Corey Scott and Smoke Collins are the receivers. Do you dare take a shot play action to go deep here?
0: I like that. I would like it here. Why not?
1: Corey Scott to the far side right, to the near side left is Smoke Collins. From their own 5-yard line, backed up. Worst field position of the day. Herman out of the pistol behind him. Now short motion from Corey Scott. And they go play action. Cole Keller wide open in the flat. He's to the 10-yard line, cuts inside, tackled by the helmet. He's going to have a first down out near the 19-yard line. What a call by Cam Aiken. Doesn't take a shot, but I love the play action to get the tight end in motion. This will be a 13-yard gain. They mark on the 18 and out of the shadow of their own goalpost. Now they'll go trips to the far side right with Nick Herman the back. Quick screen to the right side, caught by Corey Scott. Turns up field to the 25-yard line and picks up 7 right away. Good job by the 2 tight ends to block for Corey, and he picks up 7.
0: Yeah, that is just a matchup problem on the corner when you got 2 tight ends blocking. I love that.
1: I love the formation with those guys.
0: Yes.
1: And now they're both wings in this formation on 2nd down and 3. Hand off to Herman. He follows a tight end, has a first down, and dives forward across.

0: the 30 to the 34-yard line. That's a 9-yard gain. Good job of the tight ends again to block inside. Kind of a wham block that time.
1: Yeah, they're doing a great job of just establishing that line of scrimmage, and the tight ends are doing an excellent job blocking.
0: Tell you what, even if they don't score on this drive, they're getting it out of their own end to flip the field. But if they could go score, look out. 9:53 to go before halftime, 13-0. Dukes, the offense has not been stopped yet. 216 yards so far here in the first half. Camden Coleman will send Smoke Collins in motion. A fake handoff. Corey Scott, curl, catch. And it'll be a short gain, but a positive gain on first down. He'll make the catch of the 37-yard line. And gain, going to give him almost five on the play. So second and five after a 5-yard catch by Corey Scott. Getting Corey involved in this football game. I like that. That's his third catch already. Two receivers to the near side left, including Nick Herman, goes in motion. Going to give it to him. They will. Nick around the outside. Tries to turn the corner. Does. Runs out of real estate, though. Let's see where they mark him out. Didn't get much. They kept forcing to the boundary. It looks like no gain. So third and five now.
1: At least still manageable here.
0: Duke subs, so that allows San Diego State to sub. So can't play with the tempo they want to. Michael Scott has checked in. Herman stays in as the back. Third down five. We have not seen Seth Cromwell yet. He is active and is eligible to play. Available to play, I should say. Looking at the sideline to get the play. Cam Coleman barks out some signals. Third down five. Duke's on third down 3 out of 5 so far in the football game. Cam will send Cole Keller in motion. And here's a handoff to Herman. Runs to the right side. Gets stood up and will not have a first down. He gains one and the piles move back. They tried to run it on third down quite a bit. They've been able to pick up a couple. They could not pick that one up. And Siono Hala, who leads them in tackles, their inside linebacker, makes the stop. So a little conservative with that play call on a third and five. Only gets one, and they're going to have to punt the football for the first time. So Patrick Ray on to punt. Nathan Acevedo is back deep to receive the punt inside his own 20. But again, move the field a little bit with some first downs.
1: Yeah, field position game. Great job on offense. Please get it out.
0: So Patrick Ray on the punt. Good snap. And Pat gets it away. High end-over-end kick. And Acevedo will call a fair catch. He makes it right at the 20-yard line. So a good punt that time by Patrick Ray. It will be a 45-yard punt? A 40-yard punt with no return. They'll take that. And there was a timeout on the field. So with 8:01 to go before halftime, 13-0 Dukes. Defense for San Diego State keeping them in the game, holding them a field goal, now a punt. And again, one score from them, and if it's a touchdown, all of a sudden it's a one-score football game. And as we get closer to halftime, remember, they get the ball to start the second half, so they can try and get the double score here as we close things out. But still a lot of work to go here in the second quarter. 8:01 to go before halftime. Dukes 13, Aztecs nothing. 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
2: Back with Isaiah Bradshaw in San Diego, California at Snapdragon Stadium. 13-0, James Madison, 8:01 to go before halftime. And look, we see Lucky Sutton down there. He is not in the game. You wonder if he's injured or suspended for the first half or something, but he is there and looks like he can go in. Javion Kennard stays as the back to the left of Jaden Dennegal. He gets a handoff and gets spun around by Kevin Roberts in a short gain. He'd get about a yard and a half. Good job by K5 to beat his offensive lineman and go make the stop near the line of scrimmage.
3: Yeah, good zone read concept. The end's got the dive. Great job taking your job.
2: Trips to the near side right. Justice Lowe, former Oregon Duck, has checked into the football game to the near side along with Jacob Bostic. Duke shows some pressure. Will they bring it? Second down and 8, we'll call it, from the 22-yard line after the 2-yard gain by Javion Kennard. He's ran for 42 yards on 10 carries. Trips again to the right side, tight end left. Jan Harvey comes on a safety blitz, and he steps up from behind, can't get him. Now a corner out to the near sideline. Could be a jump ball, and Ken Willis and K.J. Flo combine to make the stop. Tremendous play by those two, converging on the play. Thought Ken Willis has a chance to pick that thing off.
3: Yeah, anytime in coverage, you can get a safety over the top and a corner underneath. You got a great job almost being able to pick that ball off.
2: So third and long now. Dennegal took a shot. They have not completed a long pass yet. So let's see if they can get off the field and get good field position. Four-man defensive front, all standing up except for one. And that is Jacoby Wilson, who has checked into the football game. Royster and Turner, the two ends, are on the inside. The two interior defensive tackles are on the outside of the defensive line. Tight end comes across the formation, his wing on the right side, and now the play is not going to get off in time. That'll be a 5-yard delay of game against San Diego State. That'll put him behind the sticks. Boy, Dendigal, he's a veteran quarterback. You can't do that on 3rd and 8. 3rd and 13 is different than 3rd and 8. Yeah, 3rd and 8's hard enough.
3: Exactly. It's definitely hard enough. Yeah, not making it easy on himself.
2: So now, 3rd down and 13, what will Coach Bala do here on 3rd down? Will he be aggressive or will he play coverage? Try and just get there with 4. Jaden Studio has checked in at linebacker. He's been the 3rd different backer to go with Nakion Jackson. Jan Harvian gathers the safeties once again. They stack 2 receivers on the inside, one of them the tight end. Play action pass. They get some pressure, going to throw it down the far left sideline and covers with Rodri McWilliams right with the intended receiver that time, and it's going to fall incomplete. The redshirt freshman Rodri McWilliams step for step with Jacob Bostic, and the ball falls incomplete, and the Dukes will force a 3-and-out after their punt. They're going to get the football in pretty good field position.
3: Yeah, tried to take a shot again. We're staying step for step.
2: Tell you what, defensive backs have been right with the receivers right now.
3: Yes, they have.
2: Mikey Scott returned 2 punts for touchdowns last week. Bring some pressure, don't get there. Dorsey, high spiral bomb to the 30-yard line. Mikey Scott does not have many blockers. He goes through 2 defenders and then gets hit from behind across the 35. He's going to get about 7 or 8 on the return, but didn't have many blockers to help him. But again, good field position for JMU, as they could go make this a 3-score game with a touchdown. Be a big score here to close out this first half. Still plenty of time. 7:01 to go in the second quarter and a timeout on the field. We'll step aside and come back with the Dukes offense after the Dukes defense forces their 2nd 3-and-out. Again, 7:01 to go in the second quarter here in San Diego, California. James Madison 13 and San Diego State nothing. 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
3: Good first half so far. A quarter and a half in. We have 7:01 to go before halftime. Duke's up 13-0, scoring on their first three drives with a touchdown and two field goals from Morgan Suarez. Able to get a couple of first downs and then have to punt the football. But the Duke's defense, and we were just talking off the air, Isaiah, but besides a couple of plays, Kennard a run, they had a pass play that they got leaked out to Kennard on kind of a busted play down the sideline that went for 29 yards. Other than that, this defense has played really well.
4: Yeah, they've been really dialed in, and we talked about, you know, they're going to come out with a couple of new wrinkles, and that's all they've had, but the defense has been dialed in.
3: Duke's leading rusher right now is Camden Coleman. He's ran for 30 yards on four carries, has the TD. Petaway's ran for 28, Herman 19. Cam is 11 of 15 in the game for 148 yards. Very impressive half of, again, being a dual-threat quarterback. He's thrown for 148 on a great percentage at 73%. Hasn't turned the ball over yet this season. And then he's ran it for 30 yards, been elusive with his feet, and able to extend the play. He's not just a drop-back quarterback that's not going to be able to move and get out of the pocket. And he has a good feel for the pocket. He has the most experience of any Duke's quarterback. And, again, 14-1 as a starter, and he's off to a good start in this one. But as you and I, again, were talking at the break, this is a big 7 minutes.
4: Yeah, this is huge right now.
3: You just don't want to give them life. Because right now you're in control of the football game. Go get a touchdown here. You're up 20-0. But if you don't, and they score before the half and maybe make this a one-score game at halftime, it's a whole different ball game because then they get the ball to start the second half, and all of a sudden they could take a lead if things don't work out right here to close out the first half.
4: You're exactly right. If we could put a 5-6 minute drive here and get another six on the board, you know, that would really change it.
3: We are in San Diego, California. I mentioned a beautiful night, down to 72 degrees, perfect weather. The Duke's offense has been in rhythm so far. Let's see what they can do here. They've got the football at their own 36-yard line, moving right to left. Michael Scott to the near side left. Smoke Collins and Braden Wislowski to the right side. Cole Keller tied in as a wing on the right side. Wiz comes in motion across the formation from right to left, the near side left. Now he's a wing. Petaway the back. Fake handoff. They want to get on the perimeter. Throw it in the flat to Wislowski. He makes a man miss. Gets spun around. Stays on his feet. Going to reverse his field and lose yardage. He tried to reverse the field. He's only going to gain 1 yard on the play. At times, just get north and south, young man. You think you can juke everybody, and he was doing a good job for a while. Probably should have got 5 yards out of it. He's going to get one. Now give him two. Too much dancing that time. Like the play call again to get him on the move on the flat. Second out, 8 now from the 38 in their own territory. Keller again motion. Hand off to Petaway. Follows Keller. Has a big hole outside. He's going to go 1-on-1 and get spun down after a first down run to the 48. There's 12 for GP. And the Deuce will move the chains near midfield. A counter that time and a good block by Keller.
4: Yeah, excellent block.
3: Going to play with the tempo. Michael Scott to the near side left. Camden Coleman going to send Keller in motion to the right side. Another handoff to GP. Cuts up inside. Takes a hit by the 315 nose tackle, Malachi Finau, the only starter back from last year's squad. A 2 yard gain from GP. By the way, they're running hard.
4: Yeah, he's definitely running behind his pad. The offensive line has definitely loved me doing that.
3: That 10 yard gain was his longest of the night. 38 yards now on 10 carries. Same formation from the 50 on the SDSU logo. Toss sweep right side. Has Keller to block. He gets the block. GP cuts inside. He's going to get a couple extra yards to the 43 and be about two shy of the sticks. They're going to say the ball's out, and the officials agree. A fumble. Didn't see it until late, but San Diego State's going to force a fumble. And GP gets up slow and loses the football. Coach Napier, the first to greet George Petaway. But it will be a turnover, and JMU gives it back in good field position. They're going to mark it at the 44-yard line. So San Diego State, this is what we were talking about. Looking at the replay, as he tried to make some extra yardage. Boy, a hit came in late and popped the ball out, and it was definitely out.
4: Defense needs to step up big here. Watch them be able to take a shot.
3: Here's the complimentary football. Got to pick up your offense. So the Dukes put the ball on the ground. Turnover, first one of the day. Both teams now with one turnover.

0: over. And now I think they're going to look at this. Nope, the replay official says thumbs up. No, he does not. They're going to come look at it. From the replay we saw on the video board here inside Snapdragon Stadium, it did look like it came out. He was battling for the extra yards we were talking about. And he was kind of backpedaling, and somebody from the side came, and he couldn't see the hit coming and just kind of popped the ball out. They haven't shown another replay, but they will look at this. It's a Pac-12 crew. Aztecs now in the Pac-12. Still not showing the replays here in the stadium or in our booth. But this is where, again, you said the defense has to pick it up for the offense.
1: Yeah, and I mean, and actually it's a good job for them to review this. Gives the defense a chance to kind of talk and just regroup right now.
0: Quick review, so it's probably going to stand. Yep. So it is upheld. That's a big play for this Aztecs defense. Give the San Diego State defense a ton of credit. They have kept their team in the game right now.
1: Yes, they definitely have.
0: And we knew they were – this was a good, very good defense. Dukes made it look pretty easy early on, but holding them to two field goals and now getting a turnover, they've got the football in good position right here. Javion Kennard stays as the back. So no Lucky Sutton, their top back so far tonight. Then a goal on the pistol. Turns and gives to Kennard. Up the middle, he breaks free into the secondary, and saving a touchdown was T.J. McGill, the free safety. It's a 12-yard burst up the middle. And it'll be a first down to the 44-yard line of James Madison. So they go from 44 to 44 and 12 more for Kennard. Wing on the right is a tight end, Jackson Ford. Same play, not the same result. Danny Royster right there from his defensive end spot comes from the outside, almost unblocked to help make the stop. JT Hooten, the linebacker as well, give him 1 yard on the play, second and nine now. They've struggled if they don't get a big gain on first down. They struggle on the rest of the drive. At least they have so far in this one.
1: Yeah, it takes a little bit away of their momentum when they don't get it going.
0: Bert Emanuel Jr. has checked in, the former quarterback, his dad a 10-year NFL vet at receiver. He to the far side left, tremendous size. It is a handoff to Kennard to the outside, cuts inside. He makes the linebacker Gannon Weatherby miss, and then it is K.J. Flo to help make the stop, but sets up a third down and short about 4 yards, so third and four. This is probably four-down territory. If they didn't kick it last time, they're probably going to go for it twice here.
1: I would think so.
0: So this is probably two more downs to get the 4 yards. Third down four from the 38 of James Madison. A give to Kennard, steps up into the hole and stuck right there by Rasheed Lovelace. He gains two, but he will be 2 yards shy. And Sean Lewis, he's calling a play right now.
1: Yeah, they're trying to bring the tight end back up inside and run that zone insert. Great job by the Dukes.
0: Good job by Rasheed Lovelace to beat the block. It is a fourth and two. So San Diego State going to bring in two more tight ends. They will have three tight ends in this formation. They're going to huddle for the first time. And now JMU goes big. They bring off K.J. Flo, the nickel, and bring on Kevin Roberts and Amar Thomas. Royster comes out, so they're going to have five defensive linemen in the football game. So they will line up in the pistol with three tight ends. Movement by San Diego State, but they got a timeout first. Wow, they moved. It was going to be a false start again on the Aztecs, but instead they get a timeout from Sean Lewis, their head coach.
1: That was close.
0: So a timeout, they will talk about it. They had three tight ends in the game. This was going to be a power run somehow with either the quarterback, Denegal, or hand it to Kennard, but it's a fourth and two coming up for San Diego State. This is a monster play in this game because this continues the drive and gives San Diego State a chance to make this a one-score game here before the half. Only 3:19 to play before halftime. They essentially, with a first down here, could milk a lot of this first half clock and be down just a score with a touchdown. So this is a big play in this football game right now.
1: Yeah, let's see if they come back to the same formation.
0: Yeah, I was wondering that too. Do you like that? I don't feel like that's them.
1: I don't feel like that's them too.
0: And now they are bringing into the offensive huddle their 315-pound nose tackle, Malachi Finau. This isn't a fourth and inches. This is a fourth and two. I mean, it's a long two.
1: Yeah,
0: so this is interesting. They bring him into the game. So he will be in the backfield with Kennard. And Denegal is not in the game. They've got Bert Emanuel Jr., the former quarterback, his

0: dad, again, an NFL receiver. He's the quarterback. Two blocking backs to his left and Kennard to his right. No receivers in this formation. To Bert Emanuel Jr. He's stacked up. He will not have the first down. James Madison stones him at the line of scrimmage. Billy Napier, the fist pump, the fourth down stop, and the Dukes turn him over on downs.
1: Talk about strong line of scrimmage play. You got to love that by Coach Napier. You got to love that by the defensive line.
0: That's big time. That is big boy football right there. Look how pumped up the sideline is now because of that stop. This is a line of scrimmage game. They won the line of scrimmage.
1: Yeah, you want to take away the momentum. They look a little defeated now. Let's see if the offense can get something going here right now. Put a three-minute drive together.
0: Boy, again, we talked about how it could flip. They could flip the script here. Go get a TD before the half. You're up three scores at halftime. 3:10 to go. Offense has been stopped the last two drives. They have not been forced to a three and out yet. Here comes Camden Coleman, 12 out of 16, 150 in the football game. He's ran for 30. Nick Herman is back to his left. Wislowski goes in motion to the far sideline. Two receivers that way. Hand off to Herman. He's got some room, cuts up inside. He's going to follow his tight end. And then also Deacon Rawls, who was able to pull that time. And he's going to pick up about 7 on first down to the 42-yard line. They'll take that on first down.
2: Absolutely.
0: Opens up the playbook at that point in time. So Herman stays in. They go with tempo. Under 3 to go now before halftime. Fake handoff. Camden Coleman wants to take it down the football field. Throws it short to Herman. He's got a ton of room. A first down to the 50. 45. Nick gets out of bounds near the 40-yard line in San Diego State territory. He wanted to take a shot. Instead, the veteran quarterback checks it down in the flat.
1: Doing a great job just making the right decision.
0: To the 41-yard line, and they gain 16 more yards. So they've got the football now into San Diego State territory. 2:28 to go before halftime. Boy, this could be a monster drive. Camden Coleman, 2x2 formation for Cam. KD Mosley, the tight end, comes in motion. Hand off to Nick Herman. Cuts up in, and he's across the 40. Good job to move the pile for about 4 to the 37-yard line, right up the right hash mark. Good job by Mosley. He pancaked his guy.
1: Yeah, he absolutely did. I mean,
0: that's the linebacker, and a good job by KD.
1: Some syrup on that pancake.
0: Second down, 6 now. They'll stay with the tempo and play action pass. Cam Coleman throws in the flat again. Wislowski turns up. He's got a first down to the 30, and there'll be the 2-minute timeout for the Dukes with a 1st and 10 from the 29 of San Diego State, playing with tempo, playing with pace, pancaking the Aztecs, and right now a chance to go take a 3-score lead before the half and take a stranglehold of this football game in San Diego. The 2-minute timeout comes with 1:55 to go before halftime, and the Dukes on the move at the San Diego State 29-yard line. James Madison 13, San Diego State nothing. Buckle up for the final 2 minutes as we continue with James Madison football on the Morris Insurance and Financial JMU Radio Network.
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4: CarMax, proud to be the season presenting sponsor of James Madison Football. CarMax, the way car buying should be. A minute 55 to go before halftime. The Dukes lead San Diego State 13-0 and trying to make a statement here before the half. James Madison with the football at the San Diego State 29-yard line. A minute 55 to go before halftime. Any points would be big here, but boy, a touchdown changes this whole game a ton. Both backs in the game now, Nick Herman. Nope, it's Jackson McCarter to the right of Camden Coleman. We saw this earlier with George Pettaway. So this is 21 personnel, two running backs and a tight end. Tight end Keller comes in motion. They're going to pass the football. Camden Coleman, he gets hit from behind and sacked back at the 38-yard line. Yeah, now Sean Lewis calls a timeout.
5: Came with a little bit of pressure there.
4: Jackson McCarter did a good job to step up and take the interior pressure, but from the edge they had no one to protect Camden Coleman from his blind side, and that will be a big-time play for San Diego State. A loss of 9 back to the 38-yard line. First sack in the game for either team. And that sack from the Aztecs comes from their defensive end, Jabril Rahman, transferred from Rutgers, who gets his first sack of the season. That's a big play for San Diego State.
5: Yeah, that's huge right there. I mean, we got everybody out on the route there, so we just didn't have too much back there to stop that pressure.
4: The one thing now that they're behind the sticks again, you just want to pick up some yardage and at least have a pretty manageable field goal. Yeah, you need to get points out of this drive.
5: Yeah, I wouldn't be surprised if we see some type of run, maybe play action, get in on the perimeter or something like that, just to try to get that yardage back.
4: Second down and 19. Football back in the 38. Be probably out of field goal range right now. It'd be about a 55, 56-yarder. Camden Coleman with Pettaway out of the backfield goes in motion. They'd only rush four. Going to step up to his right side, get hit again, and get spun down to the 44-yard line. Sean Lewis calls another timeout. He's out of timeouts. But back-to-back sacks. They only rushed four that time. The Dukes could not stop them. And right now, there are some subs in the football game on the offensive line, including Noel Portenjagen, the center. And that sack came from the interior. And also out there is Daniel Michelle at left tackle. So two subs were out there on that drive. Interesting, out of the two-minute timeout, that there's two subs out there. And actually, it was Tyler Brown, the right guard. So he's one of the starters. He got beat inside on a stunt. And it's the exact same guy, Rahman, who got the sack on the previous play, gets back-to-back sacks. Now, here's where you want to try and pick up 10 to 15 yards, give yourself a chance at a field goal.
5: Right, yeah. At least try to at least get three on this drive and get a little bit back here.
4: But if you want to, you don't want to make a mistake. It's third and 24. You probably need to get at least 12 or more for a field goal attempt. They have no more timeouts. Do you run it to run the clock down and then just try and punt them deep?
5: That wouldn't be bad.
4: Doesn't look like they're going to do that. Nope. Five receivers. Going to throw a quick slant, and it's incomplete, intended for Scar Harrison. So they give them a timeout, essentially, by throwing an incomplete pass, and they're going to punt the football. Boy, what a huge stand by San Diego State. This defense has kept them in the game.
5: Yeah, it definitely has. I think they're just trying to get a little bit short there and just a little bit behind them there.
4: Can't miss that pass.
5: No.
4: That's it. They're giving that to you.
5: Yeah.
4: And Scar Harrison's still looking for his first reception. So a bad end of that possession out of the two-minute timeout. And there's plenty of time now for San Diego State. They're out of timeouts, but let's see if Pat can pin them deep. Angles to the near sideline, and it will die at the 5. Going to be fielded at the 3 and then out of bounds at the 5 by Acevedo. What a punt by Patrick Ray.
5: Excellent job. Inside the 5, excellent job.
4: We'll take that every time. So no timeouts. They've got the football at their own 5. So, hey, the Dukes have two timeouts, so they can stop the clock if they can get a 3 and out, or if they can get a turnover here, they would have great field position. So long way to go here to close out this quarter.
5: Yeah, definitely a long way to go. We can get a good stop here. We can definitely have enough time to put something together.
4: Get an incomplete pass, a couple of stops, call timeout. You can get the football back in their own territory.
5: Yeah, the key here, what we do here on first down, that might set the tone.
4: Absolutely. It always does.

0: They could get the football right back. Denegal claps his hands twice. They look to the sideline to see if they want to change the play. Duke still have two timeouts. Amar Thomas, one of the ends right now with Keetron Simpson. Nakion Jackson split to the right side. Here's a handoff to Kennard, and Nakion Jackson comes from the outside, and the Dukes, will they call a timeout? And they will. With 1:20 to go, one more stop here. They have a timeout. They could have it right where they were, essentially, and try and go get points again.
1: Yeah, be a really good job here. We could, you know, flip the field, you know, good field position right here. Hopefully we're about a minute and some change left.
0: Boy, how big was Patrick Ray's punt to kill it inside the five? If it's a touchback, then they're at the 20. They can be more aggressive. You can't do it the same as it is at the five. So that's a big, big punt for Pat.
1: You talk about game changers. I mean, sometimes sometimes it's the kickers that do it.
0: Absolutely. So the football's at the 7.5-yard line. They've got a third down, about 7.5 yards to go. So this is a monster play. Dukes could get the football back if they get a stop. If not, San Diego State, it would be hard for them to score unless they get a really big play, but this is a big play here in this game in the first half. Dukes up 13-0. 1:22 to go before halftime from their own 8. Snap back to Denegal, going to hand the football off, and Kennard has a first down and more. Then he gets spun down at the 20 by Jayon Harvey, but boy, that is a big play for San Diego State.
1: Yeah, they just be able to keep the drive going here.
0: So now they'll play with tempo, and they'll try and get some points out of this with 1:15 to go. 2-by-2 formation, that's a big, big play. Denegal wants to throw it, has plenty of time. Steps up. He's going to try and take off to the left sideline, and he will throw it out of bounds. Good coverage down the football field.
1: Yeah, doing an excellent job in the secondary, just not letting anything behind them.
0: Denegal now 4 of 11 for 59 yards, but one was the 29-yard pass to the running back on just a busted play. When he's had to sit back and throw it as a drop-back quarterback, he has not been very effective.
1: Yeah, that just does credit to the JMU secondary, matching coverage there.
0: He's 4 of 11 in the game, and coming into the game, he was only 52% completion percentage, the former Michigan Wolverine. They still have one timeout. They get another incomplete pass. Could have the same situations we just had. He's going to throw the football. Throws it over the middle. Tipped up. Intercepted by JT Hooten. To the 15. To the 10. Knocked down inside the 10-yard line. Tipped by Kevin Roberts in the air. JT Hooten. The interception. First and goal. James Madison.
1: Looks like we did a little twist up front there. And he's got a hand up.
0: JT Hooten's first career interception. At West Alabama or at JMU. And we just talked about it. How aggressive were they going to be? Well, they've turned them over inside the 10 now as JT Hooten gets the pop-up after it was tipped up by Kevin Roberts. Got to go get 7 right here.
1: Yes, definitely got to finish it out right here. You want to just take their heart right now if you can. Want to do that.
0: No interceptions the first two games. 2 here in the first half, and now a chance to go up 3 scores. And the student section, half of them are leaving.
1: Yeah, they're
0: punching in right now. First and goal from the 9. Pettaway the back. Keller comes in motion. The receiver on the near side, Camden Coleman, a power run, and he gets to the 8-yard line, to the 7-yard line. He picks up 2. Got to play with some tempo. They have one timeout, 45 seconds to go. It's a 2-yard gain for Cam. Second and goal from the 7-yard line. 12 personnel with 2 tight ends. Thatcher Miller on the right side. Corey Scott to the right side as well. Here's a fake handoff. They want to throw it in the flat. Kyler makes the catch, the 5. Turns the field. He stiff-armed his way right through the corner into the end zone. Touchdown, Dukes. Let the streamers fly here in San Diego.
1: They tried to stop the run. They stuffed the box there. Great job on the offensive coordinator to get the ball out on the perimeter there.
0: The Dukes are going to go for 2 to try and go up by 21. I don't know if I'd chase the points yet.
1: I don't know. I would just take 1.
0: I agree.
1: I agree. Why not? He's probably trying to just prove a point here.
0: Man, they have turned 2 turnovers into points now. And what a play to bring Keller in motion across the formation. And the Dukes have a 19-0 lead. They cash in on the interception by JT Hooten. So they will try their first 2-point conversion of the season from the 3-yard line. The play clock is running down. They have a timeout. Will they run the play? And now Coach Napier is going to call a timeout. It was going to be a direct snap to Pettaway, but Coach Napier gets the timeout.
1: He was sprinting. Good job.
0: And you might as well use it.
1: Yeah, might as well. You can't take him with you.
0: Could end up being

0: points.
1: Right, exactly. I mean, you want to get the right play call here and just make sure you're getting what you get right now.
0: We'll look at all the numbers coming up at halftime, but Camden Coleman, 15 out of 20 so far in the football game for 182, gets his first passing touchdown, has a rushing touchdown in the game, and he has played exceptionally well here in another start for the Dukes, but it's 19-0, trying to chase the points here right now to make this a full three scores.
1: Yeah, Camden's doing an excellent job of just protecting the football and managing the game right now.
0: Again, he still has not turned the ball over.
1: Right.
0: Coach Napier is out at the hash marks talking to an official. He wants to put the ball on a certain part of the field. So he wants it just inside the left hash by about 3 yards or so.
1: Yeah.
0: Very specific.
1: Yeah.
0: And he was going to make sure they did it. He was out all the way to the hash mark to let him know. So the Dukes have a three-score lead now. Can they add to it with 2 points? Three receivers this time from the three-yard line. Petaway goes in motion to the right side. Camden Coleman in the shotgun formation by himself. Gets the shotgun snap. They rush only 4 over the middle, and Keller can't make the catch. That's going to be intercepted in the end zone, but it's not going to matter. Again, you hate to question Coach Napier, but I just question going for 2 there. Just kick the PAT and go up 20.
1: Yeah. I mean, you're still up 3 scores even with the extra point, you know, but.
0: You never know if that point can hurt you. But 30 seconds to go here in the first half, and James Madison has turned 2 turnovers into 9 points. They are 19-0 in a big again, we talked about the different ways this first half could end, positive and negative for both teams, and boy, that is a huge mistake by Denegal and the offense for San Diego State. The Dukes defense continuing to play outstanding football here today.
1: Yeah, their defense is playing lights out right now. They just need to continue that right now.
0: Do not want to give up a big return here or one to the house.
1: No, definitely not. Just get it on the ground.
0: 30 seconds. Will San Diego State be aggressive?
1: Something tells me they might just run the ball.
0: Trying to make some adjustments here at halftime.
1: Yeah.
0: Morgan Suarez swings his left leg through, and this should it's going to be about 3 yards deep, but he's going to bring it out. See if they can cover it from the 10, far side left. He's going to cut across the football field. Seth Gathers is right there. A flag comes out. This one's going to come back. He's out of bounds across the 40, but there is a penalty flag that likely will bring this back inside the 20-yard line.
1: I think we might have had a block in the back, but we'll see what they call here.
0: Boy, that's a huge penalty because they've got the football at about the 44 and chance to go get points before the half. So it is a hold. So it's from the 28, and it looks like it'll be back to the 18-yard line, and there's no way they can be aggressive right now, right?
1: I wouldn't think so either. Taking a knee or just handing it off right now.
0: 19-0 JMU, 22 seconds to go before halftime. Neither team has a timeout. But that's what that kid's dangerous, though, back there.
1: Yeah. Yeah, he popped one right there.
0: Probably like to have some touchbacks.
1: Yeah.
0: Again, we still have not seen Lucky Sutton. Kennard has played the entire first half. He's played well. He has 77 rushing yards on 16 carries, but no Lucky Sutton. They're going to stack 2 receivers right side, and they will run the football and get the halftime. Kennard going to get some more yardage. Stepping up to make the play is T.J. McGill, the safety into Kion Jackson, who's been around the football a lot. It's a 7-yard run, but that should take us to halftime. Well, they run one more play. We're down to 6 seconds. Clock is ticking away. Denegal wants to snap it and gets it off in time. And another run, so he can add to his total, but he gets spun down at the 29. It'll be a first down run. But a dominant first half for James Madison as Nakion Jackson makes that stop. And the Dukes in command at halftime. They've got a 3-score lead in their first ever game in the state of California as the students make their way to the exit here after 30 minutes of play in San Diego, California. James Madison 19, San Diego State nothing at halftime here at Snapdragon Stadium. They have blanked the Aztecs here at halftime on their home field. We'll get a break. Come back to Snapdragon Stadium as we continue with James Madison football on the Morris Insurance and Financial JMU Radio Network.
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8: Coach Napier's got to be very happy with his football team right now as we are at halftime at Snapdragon Stadium in San Diego, California. But I know he's going to talk to his team. I'm sure Coach Matthews was the same way with you back in the day. Even though you got a comfortable lead at halftime, this game is far from over. You got to play like it's 0-0, don't you?
9: Yeah, absolutely. I mean, I've heard one that the halftime score means absolutely nothing. Yep. I mean, you definitely got to be able to finish out the game. And you just wear them down is what the Dukes are doing right now.
8: Man, just your thoughts on this first half.
9: Well, what I think right now, the only thing that's kind of been stopping JMU's offense is just pre-snap penalties and a couple holding calls. I mean, if they can stay ahead of the chains on offense, it doesn't look like they'll do enough to be able to stop the Dukes on offense.
8: They only have two penalties, but the two penalties derailed two drives in the first half.
9: Right.
8: One you mentioned was a pre-snap, got them at first and 15, couldn't overcome it. The other, instead of a second one, all of a sudden they've got a first and 14. They couldn't overcome that either. So they get as derailed a couple of drives, limited the penalties. But again, so far so good here in this football game. And defensively, we talked about the Aztecs keeping themselves in the football game with their defense. JMU's defense has bent a little bit, but when they've needed to make plays, they've made some big ones.
9: Yeah, especially on that fourth down stop. I mean, that
8: changed this whole game.
9: That was huge. That absolutely changed the momentum of the game right there by making that stop. So that defensive line has done a tremendous job so far. They just need to continue it for one more half.
8: 19-0 here at halftime. James Madison leading San Diego State with Isaiah Bradshaw. I am Dave Riggard. Let's take a look at our first half numbers. They're brought to you by Morris Insurance and Financial. In total yardage, the Dukes have 281 yards so far in the football game to 163 for San Diego State. Good balance from JMU, 182 yards passing, 99 rushing. They're only averaging 3.8 yards per rush, but I feel like they've ran it enough. They've kept them honest. They've had some good tough yardage against a good defense. So I feel like they've ran it fairly, probably better than what the numbers even indicate.
9: Yeah, I'm kind of shocked at those numbers because they've been getting some good movement up front, and then because they've been able to do some good play action, so they're definitely running the ball pretty good right now.
8: Cam Nicholman is 15 of 20, 75% so far in the first half. He's managed the game well. He's made a couple of big throws, especially the one to Braden Wislaska to get things going in the first quarter. But 15 of 20, 182 yards and a touchdown. More importantly, again, no turnovers so far. He has been very efficient.
9: Yes, he's protecting the football, and just you want your quarterback to just manage the game. He's protecting the ball, keeping drives alive, not making those little silly mistakes. He looks very poised. Definitely looks like an experienced quarterback right now.
8: We talked in pregame about getting Braden Wislaska.

0: Koski involved? He's been involved. 5 catches, 90 yards, 1 run for 5 yards. It's fun to see Wiz back involved.
1: Yes, most definitely. And I bet he's excited. He's getting the ball in his hands right now and making a ton of effect on this game right now.
0: 5 catches, 90 yards. Corey Scott has 3 catches for 22 yards so far in the football game. Michael Scott has 2 for 22. Cole Keller, 2 catches, 20 yards. He gets his first touchdown as a Duke because he got that touchdown right before the half. Nick Herman has a catch out of the backfield for 17 yards. George Pettaway, 1 out of the backfield for 7 yards. And then Noah Grievous has 1 for 4 yards. They've spread the wealth. 7 different receivers have caught a football. 4 different rushers. George Pettaway leads the way. 11 carries, 46 yards so far in the football game. Nick Herman, he's ran well. 7 carries, 30 yards. Cam was running well until he got sacked a couple of times. He has 18 yards here in the first half, but he has a touchdown and does have a 19-yard run here in this football game. And then Braden Wislowski has the 1 run for 7 so far in the football game. But again, 281 yards of offense. They've ran 46 plays. I'm guessing this defense for SDSU, they're probably tired here at halftime having to defend 46 plays.
1: Yeah, on defense, you want to be on the field, but you don't want to be on the field that long. So, yeah, 46 plays could wear on you, especially in 1 half.
0: For San Diego State offensively, 163 yards. They've moved the football at times. They've been inside the 35 3 times so far in the football game. They've had to settle for a punt. They went for it on 4th down and missed, and then they turned the ball over in the red zone on the DJ Kelly interception. So they've been inside the 35, a chance for points. The Deuce defense is stiffening at that point in time. They've ran for 104. They've thrown for 59. But it's taken 22 carries to get the 104 yards. Kennard has 18 carries. Coming in, he had 20 in 2 football games. They have not played Lucky Sutton. Let's see if we see him in the second half. Maybe he was suspended for the first half. Again, he was part of the uniform reveal this week, so you wonder if something happened. He's standing down there. It looks healthy. But again, we don't know the situation. Lucky Sutton has not played, but Kennard has ran well, 18 carries, 88 yards. Denegal has 2 for 11. Haven't sacked him yet. Had a chance once, and then he got out of it and got a 7-yard gain. Acevedo has a run for 1 yard, and then Bert Emanuel Jr. came in on the 4th and 2 and got 1 yard, but did not get enough for the first down. But I'll tell you what, they have really struggled to throw the football. Jaden Denegal, the Michigan transfer, 4 out of 12 for 59 yards and 2 interceptions. His 2 of his 4 completions are to his running back, Kennard. He's only completed 2 passes to receivers for 3 yards. That is dominant defense, especially with a secondary. They've taken some shots as well. They've been in coverage, and there's been no blown coverage. I'll tell you what, the secondary has played very well so far.
1: The secondary has played lights out right now. They're keeping everything in front, and then any of these pattern routes that they're doing a good job of matching those routes and just getting the ball on the ground, and just there's usually 2 defenders by for any time he throws the ball right there.
0: Dukes have scored all 3 times in the red zone, gotten 2 touchdowns out of it, and 1 field goal. They're +1 in the turnover. They have 2 interceptions. Did give it away 1 time with a George Pettaway fumble, but the time of possession, 17.5 to 12.5. You like that here in the first half of this football game. On 3rd down, both teams are 3 out of 7. Dukes are 2 of their first 3 on the opening drive, but or 2 out of 2 on the first drive, but they've gone just 1 for 5 since, 3 for 7 overall. They've out first down to 14-9 so far here in the football game. Defensively, Nakion Jackson, this kid, he missed some tackles early on Kennard, but he's come back with a vengeance. He's got 30 friends and family here from Stockton, which is in Northern California. They made the trip down. He's gone all the way across the country. Started at Sac State, was at Nevada, came to JMU. He's showing out for his family. 9 first-half tackles from Nakion Jackson.
1: Oh, that's lights out right there. Let's hope if he can get in double digits. Yeah, he's definitely showing out.
0: Jayon Harvey, 5 tackles so far in the football game. They each have a tackle for loss. Kevin Roberts, he's played well up front. He got the tip to lead the interception by JT Hooten. He has 4 tackles so far. Seth Gathers has 4. KJ Flo, JT Hooten has 3 tackles in the INT. DJ Kelly got the interception earlier as well, but been a collective effort defensively so far for the Dukes, defensively against the San Diego State offense, and so far so good. At halftime, the Dukes lead 19-0, a 3-score game, and San Diego State will get the ball to start the second half. We're going to break, come back, and get a scoreboard update as we continue at halftime from Snapdragon Stadium. The Dukes of San Diego State as we roll on from San Diego. This is James Madison Football on the Morris Insurance and Financial JMU Radio Network.
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4: 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At the break, it's 19-0 with Isaiah Bradshaw and Jacqueline Dober, and I am Dave Riggert. Dukes and Aztecs, James Madison with a 19-0 lead here at halftime. And let's get a scoreboard update from around the world of college football. And our scoreboard update brought to you by SeatGeek. Your scores around the country brought to you by SeatGeek, the official ticket marketplace of James Madison. Let's take a look at the Sun Belt scores first, and we'll take a look at the top 25. Some big games in the top 25 and some upsets today, but here are the games in the Sun Belt. They got started late in Boone because of weather. App State leads in the fourth quarter against Charlotte 26-7. I do feel like the Sun Belt is much improved from where it was a year ago. Some teams, especially in the East, are much better than they were last year. So this is going to be a dogfight throughout. But App State trying to stay unbeaten. They lead Charlotte 26-7 in the fourth quarter, 10 to go. Everything else, a final today in the league. Coastal Carolina loses at Delaware 22-14. Louisiana Tech falls at Baylor 36-19. Louisiana Monroe struggling. They lose to an FCS team in southeastern Louisiana 38-35. Old Dominion, the Duke's next opponent, has dropped back-to-back games. They're 1-2 now. The Dukes will take on the Monarchs in Norfolk next week. ECU goes to Norfolk and beats Old Dominion 20-17. Marshall hangs on to defeat Missouri State. The Bears had the ball inside the 10 with under 2 to go. Could not score. The Thundering Herd hang on to defeat Missouri State in Springfield by a score of 30-24. Georgia Southern loses late to Jack State. Jacksonville State defeats Georgia Southern 31-27. UCF pulls away a little bit from Georgia State. They're a much improved team. Panthers fall at UCF without Alonzo Barnett 44-30. South Alabama hangs on to defeat Ohio tonight, 41-36. Troy played with Missouri. They played with the 20th-ranked Tigers. Mizzou beats Troy 27-17, but Troy was up 10-0 early in that football game. But that's, again, the Dukes will see Troy later this year in a rematch with last year's Sun Belt Championship game. The Dukes will see both of these teams later in the year. UConn wins at Southern Miss, 48-20. So UConn might be really good. Southern Miss might be really bad. The Dukes will find out later this year. Arkansas State was only down 7 at halftime to TCU. They fall to the Frogs 31-7. And Louisiana hangs on to defeat UAB at home 21-14. In the top 25 of college football, the big game obviously was Lane Kiffin and LSU going to Ole Miss. And Ole Miss hangs on. Tigers came back to tie the game at 24. Ole Miss wins on their home field. The 8th-ranked Rebels defeat the 7th-ranked Tigers 32-24 as Lane Kiffin returned to Ole Miss and loses at Ole Miss here tonight. 32-24 the final score. Everything else the final. Number 25, Virginia goes down for the first time. They fall in the Deuce Mayo Classic in Charlotte to West Virginia 38-27. Number 2, Georgia all over Arkansas 45-17. Number 14, Penn State beat Buffalo 55-13. Number 6, Ohio State all over Kent State 59-3. Number 12, USC, hangs on to defeat Rutgers on the road, 42-35 in their conference opener. Number 23, Louisville wins at home against 16th-ranked SMU, 41-31. Number 10, Alabama, rallies from a big deficit early to defeat Florida State in Tuscaloosa, 50-36. Number 9, Texas A&M falls at home at Kyle Field at Kentucky, 31-21. Number 19, Michigan all over UTEP, 52-17. Number 17, Utah, shutouts Utah State, 33-0. Number 18, Iowa, all over Northern Iowa, 55-0. Kurt Cignetti in 4th-ranked Indiana. They did defeat

0: Western Kentucky, 38-0. Number 11, BYU wins at Colorado State, 41-23. Number 3, Notre Dame defeats Michigan State, 27-10. Number 24, Oklahoma hangs on to beat New Mexico, 14-6. Number 15, Tennessee pulls away from Kennesaw State, 42-9. And number 1, Texas defeats UTSA by a final score of 30-6. Also tonight, Virginia Tech plays its first road game, and they hang on to defeat Maryland. They beat the Terps 35-26, so the Hokies undefeated in James Franklin's first season as the head coach at Virginia Tech. James Madison with a 19-0 lead. Not many games remaining here on this college football Saturday, so hopefully folks are listening to us, tuning in, and get a chance to watch the Dukes on national TV as well. But right now they're making a statement, 19-0 here at halftime. We'll come back and get you set for half number two as San Diego State will have the ball to start the second half of play. 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
0: Good to hear that a couple times in the first half as James Madison got a couple of scores. One was set up by a JT Hooten interception. 4-yard touchdown run on the opening drive by Camden Coleman. And they got the Cole Keller touchdown from 7 yards out from Cam to Cole Keller. James Madison been very efficient on the offensive end when they haven't made penalties. They've been able to usually score some points, but the Dukes, this will be a big drive to start the second half. If they go get points, all of a sudden, this is a different football game. They make it a two-score game again, and don't want to give momentum back that quickly.
7: No, not at all. James, you just need to stay on top of their game, and like I said, they've been very resilient, and they can stay like that to start the third quarter. They can make this a long football game for San Diego State.
0: If the Aztecs want to win this football game, they're going to have to figure something out with their passing game.
7: Yeah, they definitely have only 59 yards passing. It's not going to do it, get the job done. Credit to the Dukes in the secondary. Just got to keep limiting the big plays and just getting the ball on the ground.
0: We mentioned students were leaving. The entire section in the end zone to our left was packed to start the game. They were fired up. They run out to them. They kind of get them going. We could probably count how many students are left.
7: Yeah,
0: there's not many.
7: There's not many. Yeah, there's a lot going on Saturday night.
0: I'm guessing they can find something in San Diego, California, can't they?
7: There's no doubt. The Dukes are partying, though. They need to keep it going, though.
0: They're jumping up and down to the sideline. But, again, there wasn't a huge crowd to start with, but now the biggest section of their stadium is gone. So it hasn't affected the Dukes on the road. A lot of people have made a big deal about traveling

0: the three-hour time difference. Obviously, it's a late start. It's going to be a long travel to get back that we don't need to get into. But I think these guys are resilient. I don't know if it affects the players as much as it affects guys like you and I.
1: No, you're definitely right. And kudos to the staff. I'm just doing a good job of getting these guys ready to go coming across the country.
0: The plan, I think, was really good to come late. They kind of kept them on Eastern time, even waking them up this morning at 6 Pacific time, which was 9 o'clock Eastern time, kind of keep them on a routine. Gave them a chance to nap a little bit. Again, they've come out locked and loaded, but still 30 minutes of football. As many coaches have said and still say, the halftime score is the most irrelevant score in football. 19-0, though. The Dukes have a good start. Morgan Suarez has been the kickoff guy in this game, and he is set to kick off once again. Has had just one touchback. He approaches it, swings the left leg through, hits this one with a little more oomph, but it will going to go to the side of the end zone, so that'll work. Just snuck inside the pylon. I was hoping it wasn't going to go to bounds near the one, but it sneaks inside the pylon, and again, you don't want to give a big return man a chance to kind of electrify the team a little bit.
1: Yeah, definitely don't want to give them any type of momentum right now.
0: So the Dukes defense has been outstanding. They have pitched a shutout through 30 minutes of football. And again, it's still Kennard in the back. Lucky Sutton is standing right in front of us with the rest of the offensive guys. And he has not played a snap tonight. You wonder if he's suspended or something. Maybe there is an injury of some sort and he's still in uniform. But he has not played a lick. Two receivers near side right. Acevedo. And also, they're spinning by the first defender. Kels Bush got in the backfield, but then good job to eat him up by Amar Thomas and Lovelace. Only a one-yard gain.
1: Great job by the three technique, getting vertical there.
0: That was Kels. Won't get credit for it, but he made the play. To let his teammates make the tackle. Snap back to Denigal. Empty backfield. He's under some pressure. Steps up now. He's going to get hit, and they finally bring him down. Kels Bush, the sack, the first of the night. Back of the 14, making it the 19-yard line. But Kels Bush gets the sack after he makes the initial play.
1: Yeah, a little T.E. stunt up front. That's the only thing the Dukes haven't done was get a sack, and they finally got one.
0: First of the game, third of the year for the Dukes. Back of the 19-yard line, third and long, third and 16, as a matter of fact. Empty backfield, five receivers. They'll send a man in motion across the formation, fake it to him, set up a screen. Going to be blown up by J.T. Houghton. James Madison's going to force a three and out. No momentum to the young men in red tonight.
1: They say when the offensive lineman is not blocking you, it's for a reason. Great job by reading that and just get right
0: to
1: the
0: screen. And he wasn't the only one to read it. A lot of guys did.
1: Yeah, they did an excellent job. But they don't block you, it's for a reason.
0: But young players sometimes don't realize that. Dukes look like they're going to come after it. Will they? They will set up more of a return. Mikey Scott should get a chance from his own 30-yard line. Angles to the right side. Mikey to the 35. Not much running room and runs out of real estate. Now two flags come flying. So this might back the Dukes up. Likely a hold or a block in the back on James Madison.
1: Couldn't tell what happened there, but yet you're exactly right.
0: But the defense forces a three and out, and they continue. And honestly, even on that sack, Denigal had time. He can't find guys open.
1: Yeah, that is such credit to the secondary. They are doing an excellent job of just matching these routes right now.
0: Long conversation here about the penalties. I don't know if the flags were thrown on the same penalty. There were two thrown by two different officials. So they're both on JMU. It's a legal block in the back on KJ Flo. So JMU will be backed up and put it probably back near the 25-yard line. The Dukes have not been forced to a three and out yet. Love what Cam Akin has done with this team tonight.
1: Yeah, Cam has done a great job just putting a great plan together.
0: He really some of the stuff in the flat. They took the shot early. The run game has been effective. Nick Herman will start as the back here to start the second half, along with Noah Grievous, Scar Harrison, and Smoke Collins. So it's not – and Noel Porton-Yagin's still at center. We need to check to see if there is an injury to Zach Greenberg. Because we've seen Porton-Yagin quite a bit.

0: the Florida transfer that came with Coach Napier. A lot of people said a lot of Florida guys came with him. You know, he's the only one. Hand off to Nick Herman. Counterplay. Great block from Keller. He's up across a 30 between the hash and the numbers on the right side. He's going to pick up about 8. Nick Herman accelerates through that hole and picks up 8. Boy, he's close to breaking one,
1: yeah,
0: too.
1: Yeah, he's really close. Really, really close. Great lead block right there, though.
0: So Port and Yaga in the center right now. No Zach Greenberg. Noel's played well, though. Another handoff to Nick Herman. Just powers his way. Moves the pile himself for a first down for about 4 yards. Port and Yaga helps lead the way with Deacon Rawls over there. That'll move the chains. Yes. Evan Bushong was over there. DJ Fox. They'll send 3 receivers to the near side left and play with tempo. Camden Coleman. Running game has been his best friend. Snap back. Here's a fake handoff. He'll keep the football around the end and dive forward as he got hit. But since he dove head first, he can get hit at the same time. Going to pick up 3 to the 40. He faked it, put it in the belly of Herman, and then kind of followed Herman as a lead blocker around the right end. 2nd and 7, football thrown 40. Still have not been forced to a 3-and-out in this game. And you just remember what this Aztec defense did to UCLA a week ago. Here's a fake toss sweep, quarterback counter. Great hole, and then Cam Coleman puts his shoulder pads down low, and 2 flags come flying. Cam does not want to take many hits like that, though.
1: No.
0: Get down, Cam. He's got a first down, but 2 flags come flying, and I think they're going to back the Dukes up. Boy, that was a great design on the fake toss, and then he came through a big hole.
1: Yeah, they did a great job. They pulled both guard and tackle there.
0: It's called on Deacon Rawls, the right tackle who was pulling on the play to lead block for Cam. So the Dukes have another penalty to back them up, put them behind the chains. They have not been overcome these times. Now, again, this is only the 3rd time it's happened, so it's not like it happens a lot, but they have not overcome the penalties they've had. The 3rd one trips to the near side left. Herman stays as the back. They're going to throw the football to screen to Herman. He's got some room and blockers to the 40. There goes Nick and can't high step through a tackler. If he does, he's got a first down into Aztec's territory, but he does pick up almost 10. He will get 10, and it'll be a 3rd and 4 now. So now it's a manageable 3rd down. I like the call there.
1: Yeah, good job getting the ball out quick.
0: That's Nick's 2nd catch in the football game. 3rd down 4 from their own 44-yard line. 11:23 to go, 3rd quarter up 19-0. Smoke Collins comes in motion across the formation, trips this way, going to roll the pocket this way. They want it out, going to throw it over the middle and nearly intercepted. Diving this time for the Aztecs was the linebacker, Sinoe Hala, their leading tackler, and he dove and knocked the football away. He kind of came back across his body when he had the out.
1: Yeah, I think that was probably a secondary read.
0: I'm pretty sure it was, yeah. Too. So Patrick ran a punt for the 3rd time. He's punted great. He had a 40-yarder with no return and then killed one to the 5-yard line. Don't look like they're going to come after it, and they bring some pressure, and they got fairly close. Pat gets it away end over end. Fair catch not called for, and Acevedo makes the catch in traffic, and then Chase Regan, the first man to get there, he had nowhere to go, and they put him inside the 20 at the 18-yard line. So it's only a 38-yard punt, but no return, and it's inside the 20, so they'll take it in a timeout on the field. 11:06 to go. Dukes get 1 first down, but a penalty again derails the drive, and Dukes stay up 19 with 11:06 to go here in the 3rd quarter. 19-0 Dukes. 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
2: 11:06 to go, third quarter. James Madison 19, San Diego State nothing. As it is now past midnight, 12:20 back home. Hopefully you're sticking with us tonight. 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But the Dukes have a 19-0 lead. 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San Diego State goes 3-out. And then the Dukes hit a first down, and then a penalty again backs them up behind the chains, and they can't overcome that. Four total penalties now. The one that also was, I guess, a part of that drive that started it was the block in the back. So two penalties on that drive started further back, and then they couldn't get any more than just the one first down, but still in control up 19-0 here. And we'll see if the defense, at some point in time, again, San Diego said there's still time where they don't have to deviate too far from the game plan, but they're going to have to start to sling it a little bit more and not just run the run game, because they're only averaging 4 yards carry. That's not going to get it done to get you back in this game.
3: Yeah, you would think they would try to at least open it up here a little bit, but you never know. We'll see what they do here.
2: Again, so far in this game, they have only thrown it. Three different receivers have caught it for three passes. Their receivers have three catches for 5 yards so far in the game. It's impressive what the secondary has done so far. And they have two interceptions. One came from a linebacker. Right now it's Nikion Jackson and Gannon Weathersby, the two backers. We saw Hooten start the second half. He's had a good football game. LaRon Dews, the true freshman out there at corner for DJ Kelly right now. On the near side, Duke shift up front. Nikion Jackson almost a defensive end. Hand off to Kennard up the middle. And he's going to get tackled and pull the pile for almost 4 to the 22. But again, they'll give that up for the most part. Turner Schmidt was there to help make a stop. Seth Gathers came in. Michael McMullen. Turner Schmidt, Danny Royster, the defensive ends. Michael McMullen, K5, are the two interior defensive linemen. And now they kind of invert again. The two ends are standing up over the center. Here is a handoff again to Kennard. Breaks through to the secondary and gets tackled after a first down run to the 32. It's a 10-yard gain for Kennard. Gannon Weathersby makes a stop with Seth Gathers.
3: A little bit of a different look there on defense.
2: Done that a couple times, but Kennard's been able to pop a few. He has now 102 yards on the ground. Another fake, and now it's going to be in traffic. Nearly a catch by Acevedo, but a good job by Gathers over there and Ken Willis. They cannot do anything to their receivers right now. Great coverage by Ken and Seth.
3: They're making those windows very small right now.
2: So now it'll be a 2nd and 10. Going to play with some tempo, and they'll send two receivers to the near side right. It's Hawkins and Acevedo. Burt Emanuel to the far side left. Hand off to Kennard. That's been the only offense. He cuts back across the green, and Weathersby waiting for him after a gain of 3 to the 35-yard line. But Gannon makes the stop. LaRon Dews came over the corner, and now it'll be a 3rd and 7. Because they passed it and went incomplete, that sets them. They've had a hard time when they don't get positive yards on first down.
3: Yeah, they don't get nothing positive right now. That's huge for the Dukes.
2: 3rd and 7 on third down. They're 3 out of 8. Dukes show pressure. Invert the defensive lineman again. Nikion Jackson, Gannon Weathersby, they feel like they're going to come. T.J. McGill was faking from his free safety spot. Now they're going to change the play. Bring a tight end in for protection. Play clock down to 3. Denegal gets the snap. Here comes the pressure from the safety, and it's going to be thrown high and caught in the far side left near the 50 between the hash and the numbers. Caught by Acevedo. That's a good throw by Denegal.
3: Yeah, they finally found an opening there.
2: He was under pressure, too. The pressure came late from the safety that time. So they've got the first down to the 50-yard line. It's a 15-yard gain. They fake it. Denegal is going to run, and he's going to get nowhere. Ken Willis came from his corner spot. It's a tackle for loss for 2-3. Good job by Ken Willis. He has been physical these first three games.
3: Yeah, great job. Little corner blitz there. When your corners can tackle, you love that.
2: So they lose yardage. Now they're behind the sticks. They brought in a couple new receivers now.

0: 8:41 to go, third quarter, 19-0. Second 11 for San Diego State from their own 49. Still no Lucky Sutton in the football game. He's not played tonight. They're 1,300-yard back from a year ago. Here's a fake handoff. They want to throw a quick hitch to the tight end. It's caught for about a 5-yard gain now, 6 to the 45-yard line. Tackled immediately by T.J. McGill. That is Ryan Wolfer's first catch, his third of the season, and sets up a 3rd and 6 now at the JMU 45-yard line. Just a quick hitch on the left side. Now they play with tempo on 3rd and 6. Going to fake a handoff. Denegal throws it to the near sideline. Coming back to catch the footballs. Hawkins gets spun around by K.J. Flo, and he's going to have enough for a first down to the 38, a gain of 7. And that will be a first down for the Aztecs. Now they're on the move inside the 40. This is the fourth time they've been inside the 40-yard line, but no points to show for it.
1: Yeah, hopefully we can bend, don't break here.
0: Denegal starting to find some receivers now. Duke shows some pressure, handoff to Kennard, and he's going to be tackled by Seth Gathers, who came on a safety blitz that time for a gain of just 2 to the 33-yard, make it 32-yard line.
1: Yeah, bring this
0: I lied, it's 37, excuse me. Brought a lot of safety pressure from
1: yes, we have.
0: The Dukes.
1: Yes, we have. They're doing a great job of tackling.
0: Halfway through the third quarter, San Diego State on the move, trying to make this a game, 19-0. Here's a fake handoff. Denegal wants to take a shot. We'll fire it deep. He's got a man open, but it's underthrown. Coming back, though, to make the catch is Bert Emanuel. He's inside the 5 and drags the tackler to the 3. Boy, it was underthrown and should not have been caught. DJ Kelly couldn't get back there and make the play. Essentially a jump ball, and he couldn't make the play.
1: Yeah, sometimes a bad throw makes a good play.
0: He had him beat, too, but he was underthrown. That gave DJ a chance and just couldn't make a play on the ball. And now here's a run up the middle by Kennard. He's close to the goal line, and they give him a touchdown. So San Diego State, with some fireworks here at Snapdragon Stadium, finally get on the scoreboard as we have 6:47 to go third quarter, and they've made this a game now.
1: Yeah, they was able to hit on a couple of big plays, finding an opening and some man coverage, and was able to make a couple plays there.
0: And they are going to spread things out. They do some different funky formations. No need to go for 2 here after the Dukes tried for a 2-pointer and didn't get it. But they do have a different kicker in the football game now. No, it is. It's their regular kicker. They just haven't used him tonight. DeLiva is in the game to kick. He's been perfect this year, has a strong leg. Maybe he's hurt and can't try a longer field goal, but they didn't try him earlier. He does kick the PAT through this time, and now it's a 19-7 game. Boy, a couple of third downs, a big play to Bert Emanuel on a jump ball. Dukes didn't play in the air, and now San Diego State back in it. This will be a big drive for the Dukes offense. It's San Diego State trying to make this a game. 6:47 to go, third quarter. James Madison 19, and the Aztecs 7. 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
3: Best drive of the night for San Diego State. 11 plays, 82 yards. They got the big pass play to Bert Emanuel. 3-yard touchdown run by Javion Kennard. And San Diego State back in it. 19-7 now our score. 6:47 to go, third quarter, along with Isaiah Bradshaw. I am Dave Ringer. That scoring summary brought to you by Commonwealth One Federal Credit Union. 19-7 Dukes. They're going to get the football back. Now it is Braden Wislowski and Mikey Scott back deep to receive the kickoff. And it will not be DeLeva to kick off, so I don't know if he may be injured. Noah Sima will be the one to kick off. And it's a shorter kick, and it's going to be a no-man's land. This will be a free ball, but it's going to go out of bounds. So that gives the Dukes great field position. That's a huge break for the Dukes.
4: Yeah, that's a huge mistake by the kicker.
3: Yeah, you can't kick it like that.
4: No, the Dukes would definitely take the good field position right here.
3: Football at the 35. So take advantage of it now. This is a big drive to get momentum back on the Dukes sideline, because you go three and out now, all of a sudden San Diego State's got something brewing.
4: Yeah, you don't want to give them any type of momentum.
3: Denigal got in a little bit of a rhythm. He's up to 50% now. He was 4 of 12 at one point in time. Now 9 of 18 for 123 yards. So Dukes after the 35. See if Camp can continue to play well. 16 of 22 for 192. So ran for 118 yards on 30 carries. Both teams have 118 yards on 30 carries. Not long runs, but effective running from both teams. Pettaway the back now. Herman began the second half. We see Corey Scott for the first time after halftime. Wislowski and Michael Scott, the receivers on this near side left. Wiz goes in motion. Fake it to him. Hand off to GP up the middle. He's got a good hole, and he's going to go right between the tackles to the 40-yard line for a gain of 5 on first down. Ran pretty well between the tackles.
4: Yeah,
3: for the most
4: excellent
3: part.
4: Job right there. I mean, they got a lot of movement right there on that three technique.
3: It is still Noel Portnyagin at center, so Zach Greenberg has got to be hurt. That is a huge loss for the Dukes. Portnyagin holding his own, though, right now. Another handoff to GP. He'll try and cut inside. Does and can't make Holla miss, their top tackler, after a 2-yard gain. It'll be a 3rd and 3. Big play coming up.
4: Yes, huge,
3: big play.
4: Huge here.
3: 3rd down 3 coming up. JMU has struggled on 3rd down here of late. They're 4 of 8, but they were 2 for 2 to start the game. Now they had misspotted the ball, so they're going to correct the spot. It's a 2-yard gain, so 3rd and 3. Football at the 42-yard line in their own territory, moving right to left. Now 4 receivers to the near side left. In motion. It's Thatcher Miller, the tight end. Fake handoff. Nope, it's a give to Pettaway, and he's going to spin and be a yard shy of the first down. Maybe a yard and a half. Interesting play call there. Very conservative for Coach Aiken, and it's 4th down, and they're going to go for it, it looks like. They're going to at least line up. They fake the direct snap. Or fake the snap. It is 4th and about a yard and a half. Boy, you don't want to burn a timeout here, though. They're just letting the play clock run down. It's down to 15. Will they run the play or not?
4: You may.
3: Or will they take a delay? I don't know that you take a timeout. I'd rather take a delay a game than a timeout.
4: Yeah.
3: Going to let the play clock run down, and they will not snap it. And the play clock expires, and there'll be a delay of game. So JMU is going to go 3 and out after the touchdown for San Diego State. And the Dukes, that's the one thing you did not want to happen there. Especially after getting 5 on 1st down.
4: Yeah, no
3: question. 3 runs, too.
4: Yeah, 3 runs. Yeah, no question. Kind of almost had something, but just going to get the extra yardage.
3: We saw this in the first game with Liberty when they got very conservative after halftime and didn't take a lot of shots to open things up. So back to punt. Patrick Ray gets it away. High end over end kick. Acevedo from his 16-yard line. Tackled immediately on special teams by Jayon Harvey. Inside the 20 once again. Good punt by Pat and a better tackle by Jayon Harvey. Big time tackle on special teams. Going to make him

0: go a long way again. They did last possession. Going to try and make them do it once again. It is a 46-yard punt. No return by Acevedo. And they'll set up at their own 15-yard line. Duke's defense back in the field. We have 4:39 to go, third quarter. JMU 19, San Diego State 7, but the Aztecs have the football, a chance to make this a one-score game. 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
0: 4 minutes, 39 seconds to play in the third quarter. This has turned into a football game. Duke's had control up 19-0 at halftime, then have the ball after a three and out. Get one first down, but can't do anything with it. Punt it back, and then an 82-yard drive. Their best drive of the night by San Diego State. And now they've got the football back after the Dukes go three and out for the first time. Offensively, good punt by Patrick Ray, tackle by Jalen Harvey. But now San Diego State at the 15-yard line. Defense has got to step up now and make a play. Offense very conservative right now and almost playing not to lose. We'll see if that changes. But JMU, again, in a dogfight right now with the Aztecs.
4: Yeah, says a lot about the football team right now. Just go ahead and just get your feet dug in the ground and just start making some more plays.
0: Got to stop Kennard. He has been a workhorse tonight. Man, 24 carries, 110 yards.
4: Yeah, they're really relying on him to get their football team better.
0: He did not play at Colorado. He was on Colorado State's team, but since he redshirted, transferred here, and in his career he had 20 carries. Oh, wow. He's got 24 tonight as a sophomore.
4: Yeah, they were leaning on him very hard tonight.
0: Again, no Lucky Sutton, and we're not going to see him now. And he is not a big dude. He's 5'8", 175, but he has carried the load, and he's done it between the tackles most of the night. All right, let's see if the Duke's defense can go three and out. They're backed up at their own 15. 4:39 to go. Big drive. Big drive. Denegal, now 9 of 18 for 123. No touchdowns, two picks. He's out of the shotgun. Acevedo is going to go in motion across the formation to the far side left. Two-by-two formation. Now going to come back, and he's going to get a fake. No, he will get the football. Turns the corner, and he's going to get tackled from behind. But a decent block by Kennard to spring him for about six. And now look at him, 7 of the 22. J.T. Hooten had to chase him down, and he's going to come up limping. Ken Willis was blocked, and now going down is J.T. Hooten. He was limping on the play, and he is injured. So the training staff will come out, and Gannon Weathersby will come in for J.T. Hooten. Sean Lewis is right in the face of his offense right now, trying to get them fired up. He was talking to the official. He was acting like J.T. Hooten was faking it, but he was limping pretty good. But I put out Sean Lewis's press conference earlier this week. He's a pretty fiery guy.
4: Yeah, he definitely wants his team to get going right now.
0: So JT is limping off right now. Gannon Weathersby is in for him. Doesn't look to be anything serious right now. He's walking better than he did earlier. Gives both teams a quick timeout. But a 7-yard gain on first down, as Acevedo got the carry that time. That's his second carry for 11 yards. They ran it for 125 yards on 31 carries so far, 4 yards

0: per tote. Just don't want to give up the big plays right now. That's essentially what got them a chance to score last time on the big play to Burton Emanuel.
1: Yeah, we've been doing a better job of not giving them yardage on first down just the last couple drives, just to get a little bit more than we want.
0: 4:18 left, third quarter. This has turned into a football game. Duke's

0: And a wing on the right side is Jackson Ford. Two receivers stacked outside the numbers here on the near side of the boundary. Bert Emanuel to the far side left. Bostic and Acevedo to the near side. Here's a handoff. Getting in the backfield by Kells Bush as Kennard tries to spin by it and set back to the line of scrimmage. But Kells has done a good job to get in the back. He has a sack, and then he also had a couple of times in the backfield to force the running back a different way so that his teammates could make the tackle. Now a big third and three coming up.
1: Great job crossing face there and just getting that play in the backfield.
0: And Rasheed Lovelace, the two interior defensive linemen right now, Amar Thomas, Keetron Simpson. Nakion Jackson gets up in the line of scrimmage right now. Big play on third and three. Tight end comes in motion. Handoff to Kennard. He's got a first down. He gets through another tackle. Spins. Jayon Harvey will make the stop. He's still battling near the 30-yard line. He'll get stopped at the 29 and pick up seven on a third down and three. And now he has got a cramp. He has been a workhorse. He probably
1: earned that.
0: That's his 26th carry of the night. And he doesn't look to be slowing down, any.
1: No.
0: They've had some big third down runs. And there's a lot of momentum right now with the Aztecs. They're starting to get fired up.
1: Yeah, Dukes just got to make sure we just hone in right now, stay resilient, and just do a job, do a good job of getting the ball on the ground so we can get off the field.
0: Time of possession has really changed here in the second half. The Dukes have only had one first down after halftime. It's now about 22-18.5, but it was about a 5.5 or about a 6 minute difference at halftime. So first and 10 now from the 29 of their own territory. Got a new back out there. It's Jordan Thomas, redshirt freshman from Stockton, California, the hometown of Nakion Jackson. He will make the first man miss as Kells Bush again was back there, and he's going to get across the 35. A flag comes out. This one may come back. But I'll tell you what, Kells Bush continues in the backfield but can't make the tackle.
1: Yeah, you don't want to get a three-yard miss. You'll take a one-yard loss, but not a three-yard miss.
0: This one should back him up, and it is a hold. It's going to be calling the left tackle. Joseph Borjan, 6'8", 340, the senior. It's been the start of the last 2 years.
1: Let's see if we could take advantage of this
0: right
1: now.
0: Yeah, for sure. Now they're behind the sticks. Both teams with five penalties. Done a pretty good job. It's been a pretty clean game in that aspect. Three total turnovers, two for San Diego State, one for the Dukes. But now it's first down and, 17 yards to go. So it's down the field a little bit. Got to take advantage of this. Kennard back in the game, hesitates, just bullies his way forward. Lovelace gathers, Weathersby, Harvey, all there to make the stop. It's a short gain. He ends up still getting four out of it. I mean, this kid, he has been a workhorse. Not big, but he's powerful.
1: Yeah, no question. Just run behind his pads.
0: So now it'll be second and 13. So they got to take advantage of it, though. Will they stay with the run game? They fake the snap. Dukes don't come across. So now they're going to change the play. Three receivers to the far side left. Kennard shifts to the left, identical. Tannen attached right side. Handoff again. Going to run around the end. Cut up inside. And a good tackle by Ken Willis, the corner. If he doesn't make the play, that's a first down and more, and it gives him a chance at a first down. Now it is a third and 8 coming up.
1: Yeah, it looks like we were moving up front, and I think that the tackle just got stopped, not being able to get into that gap.
0: Ken Willis, a good tackle, otherwise that's probably a first down.
1: Yeah.
0: Another big third down. They are now 6-for-11 on third down. They were not good early, but they've been really good of late. Last two drives need a stop. Two receivers left, one to the near side right. They want to throw the football. Under pressure, steps up. He's going to step and trip across the 35 and be just short of a first down. He's about 2 yards short. Now, one official's got him back at the 35-yard line. One has him at the 37. They're going to move it back to the 35, I think. And now there's an injured Duke. So a good job to trip up Jaden Denigal. As now some injuries starting to mount up, and that's Kells Bush. So they mark it back at the 35. They're going to say that's where he first went down. And this is a fourth and four. I would be shocked if they went for it.
1: I would be absolutely shocked.
0: Coach Lewis
1: right now
0: was kind of looking to see where they first marked it at the 37. I think he was thinking about going for it at that point in time. Fourth and four, boy, I don't know that you can go for it here from your own 35.
1: Right now, I don't think you should. I mean, you never know right now.
0: Kells Bush, I think it's a cramp for Kells. He's going to walk off and limp a little bit.

0: punt team.
1: Yep, this is the punt team will come on. So the Dukes take advantage. If that hole doesn't happen, it's a first down.
0: Yeah, both teams have just made critical penalties in critical situations.
1: There are not a lot of penalties, but some critical ones. Yes. You're right. 19-7 JMU. Be careful, though, here that they don't try a fake. Special teams have just been solid for both teams. Nothing has been really game-changing yet. Mikey Scott back deep. We'll punt it away. Tashi Dorji, good punt. He is a really good punter. Michael Scott going to take off for the near sideline of the 25. He cuts up inside and takes a big hit, shy of the 30. So the Dukes will have the football back. So the defense does its job, gets some help with the penalty. And now they've got to get something going now. Only one first down here after halftime. Scored in the first three drives of the football game, then got the score to end the half. And now they need to get something going again and try and get this back to a three-score game. Even a field goal makes it a 15-point game where they'd have to go for two at least one time. That gives you a little bit more breathing room, but just got to move the football right now. Only one first down.
0: Yeah, just want to get that spark back right now. Yeah.
1: Sometimes just one first down on this drive gets it going.
0: That's exactly right.
1: Camden Coleman, 16 for 23. Now Cole Keller will shift, as will George Pettaway, to the left of Coleman. Corey Scott will get to the hash on the right side. Now Wislowski goes in motion. A lot of movement from the Dukes. Snap back to Cam, hand off to Pettaway again. He'll cut up inside, make a man miss. He's got a first down run. Maybe that can get it going. 12 for GP on first down out to the 38-yard line of their own territory.
0: That might be the spark. We'll see if we can keep this momentum.
1: Because now they can play with some tempo. And San Diego State had to defend 46 first-half plays. Haven't had to defend as much here in the second half. He's only had 11 before that play. Camden Coleman out of the shotgun again. Short motion, far sideline from Wislowski. Play action pass. Cam steps up. Going to throw it right sideline for Corey Scott. Great coverage on the far sideline. Nowhere to go. Corey Scott was able to leap up, but no chance to make the catch. Good coverage that time by the safety of the nickel, Josiah Cox.
0: Yes, they don't right stay underneath that right there. Make him throw a long ball over the top.
1: So second down and 10. Three catches for Corey, just 22 yards. Have not been able to get him loose down the field. Well, the only long pass play came the 54-yarder on the first pass of the game for the Dukes. Motion from Herman, who's checked in. Hand off to him around the perimeter. Gets blocking out from Cole Keller, and he steps up inside and takes a big lick. He's going to pick up about five and set up a third and five for the Dukes, and again, they'll play with their tempo. Josiah Cox came over to make the tackle again, along with Tano Latuli, inside linebacker for San Diego State. Third and five, football at the 43 in their own territory. They fake the snap. And now the third quarter clock will expire. So we are through three. The Dukes have the lead, but can they finish? That's something that they talk about a lot, finishing, and can they do it here in Southern California? At the end of three quarters, James Madison 19 and San Diego State 7. 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
4: 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They had a light show at the end of the third quarter, getting set for the fourth. Four's up. And James Madison trying to close this thing out. Second half hasn't been pretty, but still it's a 12-point lead, two-score lead in the fourth quarter. They've got the football and a chance now where a first down here is big. You waste a couple more minutes off the clock. Give yourself the ball near midfield. They've had a long break here between the quarter to try and get your best third and five play right now, but I think a pretty crucial play here to try and keep momentum and not give the football right back to San Diego State.
5: Yeah, absolutely. I mean, hopefully this time what we've had to get us in the right perfect play call right here on third and medium.
4: A little bit of a tough second half so far for JMU, just two first downs. 4-10 on third down after they were two for their first two, so just two of their last eight. So here we go, Camden Coleman. He was 15 of 20 at halftime. He's 1 for 4 after halftime. Here we go. Two receivers left side, Michael Scott and Braden Wislowski. They move left to right now here in the fourth quarter. Corey Scott on the near side right. Porton Yagan still at center. He snaps it back. They run an option play. Pitch out to Pettaway. He's got a first down run and gets out of bounds. A sprint option, a speed option to the near side right, and a good decision by Coleman to get it out to GP, and they get a first down.
5: Yeah, that's a.
4: Oh, are they going to mark it short? They are. They mark it short. So GP, he went out of bounds like he had the first down, but the sticks are on the other sideline, so they did not give it to him.
5: This is huge here.
4: So the Dukes now will go direct snap to Pettaway, more than likely. Fourth and about a half yard. So GP was very kind of nonchalant about that and just ran out of bounds.
5: Yeah, he must have thought he had it there.
4: And a bad snap. It's going to go backwards. Coleman has it, throws it up. He's got a man, though. Corey Scott makes the catch down the right sideline. What a play by Camden Coleman. Almost disaster on fourth down. Throws it up to Corey Scott, who makes a big play down to the San Diego State 33-yard line.
5: Wow and wow.
4: He threw it blind, essentially, and he knew Corey was down there. They brought pressure, and Scott makes a big play. What a play by Camden Coleman. They weren't sure on if the snap was going to Cam or not. Hand off to GP. Gets through a seam, and he's across the 25-yard line near the boundary on the near side. He's got 9 on first down, and now a second down and short.
5: That took a little bit out of San Diego.
4: What a play by Camden Coleman.
5: Yeah, wow.
4: If he doesn't make it, they get the football across midfield.
5: Yeah, you talk about not giving up on a play. That's not how you draw it up.
4: And he could have just jumped on it, and it would have been a turnover on downs, and that would have been disaster. And remember, no Zach Greenberg. We believe he is injured. He is standing on the sideline, but he has not been in the game for a long time. It looks like he is limping. Porton Yaga in the center. Handoff. Nick Herman this time around the right end. He's got a first down to the 20. Between the hash and the numbers, the Dukes move left to right and a chance to make this a three-score game again. Boy, what a deflating play for San Diego State when they had him dead to right on a bad snap.
5: Yeah, we just needed one spark play. Hopefully we can just finish this thing right here.
4: From the 20, now back in the red zone. It is a fake handoff. Cam Coleman lobs it right sideline. Wide open. Cole Keller. Touchdown. JMU. A wheel route to Keller, his second touchdown. Corey Scott's play on fourth down leads to 6 as the Dukes will try and go for it. Now they're just going to bring on the PAT unit, but what a drive.

0: 5. It wasn't the prettiest thing in the world, but a great play call there to get Cole Keller wide open on the wheel route.
1: They don't run the wheel for nothing. That's a great job of finding that open spot there.
0: And you hear the JMU chants here in Southern California with some streamers flying. They'll go for one. The PAT up. The PAT is good. Morgan Suarez still has not missed a point after in his career. It is now a 3-score game. 26-7. James Madison leads San Diego State with 12:54 to go in the fourth quarter. Dukes take control here in the final period. 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
0: Just like Billy Napier drew it up. Camden Coleman, what a play to Corey Scott on a fourth down where GP didn't get the first down on the previous play, and then a bad snap because they were acting like – I think it was supposed to go to Cam, and then GP was right there, and then the snap went between them. It went back. It bounced to Cam, didn't get it right away, didn't jump on it, grabs it. As he's falling backwards, he throws it up, and not really for grabs. He knew Corey was out there for some odd reason. He knew it and found Corey Scott for a first down, and then the wheel route after another first down run by Herman gives him the touchdown. Cole Keller, a 2-touchdown game. And the scoring drive, 8 plays, 74 yards, 3-11. And the Dukes have a 3-score lead in this football game in Southern California. That scoring summary brought to you by Commonwealth One Federal Credit Union. 26-7, James Madison with 12:54 to go here in the fourth quarter. And a lot of resilience there from that offense to go do that, go get that drive done.
1: Yeah, that was huge right there to be able to just put something together. And a great job by Camden just making a play and just keeping his offense on the field.
0: He's a playmaker. He really is. He's had a great football game tonight. 18 out of 26 for 232, 2 touchdowns. He's ran for a touchdown, has 23 rushing yards. Good night for Camden Coleman. Nice when your starting quarterback is injured and you can bring in a guy like Cam who has a ton of experience.
1: Yeah, that says a lot about the depth that JMU has right now. They just put in players that can, you know, they don't miss a beat. Next man up.
0: It's one thing with this team. They love the depth of this team and they play a lot of guys.
1: Yeah, that's excellent job. But credit, kudos to the coaches for
0: Absolutely.
1: Bringing in guys.
0: Especially when you bring in 63 new guys.
1: No question.
0: They got a lot that can play. 26-7 Dukes. Morgan Suarez has been the kickoff guy tonight. He's had a couple of touchbacks. Don't want to give him a spark here with a Hawkins return. He'll send it to Hawkins about 3 yards deep, and he will keep it right there. His other return man goes like in his face and says, no, stay.
1: Stay there, guy.
0: So they will take it to the 25-yard line. A reminder that this copyrighted broadcast is an exclusive presentation of Learfield under the broadcasting rights granted by James Madison University. Reuse of this presentation is prohibited without the express written consent of JMU and Learfield, and answers are provided by Learfield and approved by James Madison. Dukes defense back out there. Leading the way defensively for the Dukes, Nakion Jackson now with 11 tackles, the only Californian on the roster. Jan Harvey has 7 tackles, Gathers has 6, Flo has 5. A couple of interceptions for the Dukes with DJ Kelly and JT Hooten. A lot of movement. Hooten is back out there, by the way. Denegal wants to throw it, has a ton of time. Now gets hit, throws it in traffic, and it's going to be complete over the middle to Burt Emanuel at the 36-yard line for a first down.
1: Yeah, let's see if they continue to keep trying to open it up here right now.
0: Now Kevin Roberts is injured behind the play. A lot of Dukes have kind of gone down, and

0: This one isn't a cramp. There, I think the others have been cramping for the most part.
1: But that's what it's looked like. Yeah, I didn't tell what happened here on, to him on this one.
0: And even now on, I still think this is a critical drive. The Dukes have Damir Minka, who has not played much at corner, Mason Perham at defensive end, trusting those essentially third-team guys to play in a pretty crucial drive here where you know they're likely going to throw the football a little bit. So I just they trust their guys right now to go about three deep on almost every position.
1: I mean, if you have the confidence in your player to go make a play, that just put the confidence in the player to make
0: the
1: play. You know, so that's just excellent job by the staff all around of just trusting each other and to make a play.
0: So, again, Mason and Damir in there. But the two corners right now where they're pretty much in – they have to pass the football. LaRon Dews, a true freshman, and Damir Minka, first-year player from Shepherd, who hasn't played much tonight.
1: Yeah, those guys are just – they're waiting to just step up.
0: So you love those guys, and you love the confidence that the coaches put in those guys.
1: Yes, they do, absolutely.
0: 12.5 to go here in the fourth quarter, 26-7 Dukes. In command right now, but don't want to give something up in a hurry. Nobody in the backfield, five receivers. Pressure comes from Hoot, hits it from behind. It's going to be thrown over the middle, complete to Acevedo across midfield on the near left hash. What a throw, because he got blasted by JT Hoot.
1: He came with a little bit of pressure, and they just found the seam behind the backer.
0: It is an 18-yard gain and a good catch by Acevedo in traffic. And even Ernest Willer's in at the other defensive end. He hasn't played much tonight either. Pressure comes again. Hooten gets to him again, and can he spin him down? He can! JT Hooten has a pick, and now a sack! He came on the pressure and gets the sack, second in the game for the Dukes.
1: That's exactly what we needed, to get him behind the chains, take a little bit more momentum away, and just keep this thing rolling for the Dukes here on defense.
0: Now they bring the starting corners in, but again, gave those young guys an opportunity to play early in the drive, but that's a big sack by Hooten. Denigle really can't take that. He's got to get rid of the football because he had time. They stun up front, get some pressure again. Denigal retreats, comes near sideline. Acevedo comes back to make the catch. Not to midfield of the 48, so he will be well shy of the sticks. It's a short gain of about four. So that's going to bring up a third and about 16 yards to go.
1: If we bring any more pressure here.
0: Yes, they will. Not going to rush four, actually, but get pressure. Going to throw a screen to Kennard. And then he gets a block out there. Spins by defenders. Won't have a first down. He's at the 41, but it gives him a chance on fourth down. It's fourth and five now as Kennard. He is a slippery fella.
1: Yeah, he definitely
0: Man,
1: is.
0: Man, he's tough.
1: Yeah, he's really slick getting through there. Yeah, coaches, he's calling a play here. They're definitely running something.
0: Yeah, they're not going to punt it here. They're down three touchdowns. They got to get going.
1: Yep.
0: Clock is a factor now. It's still at 10:54, but down three scores, they've got to go in a hurry. This is almost a must-get for them. Duke show pressure. They show like they're going to rush seven. Will they? Looks like they're going to change the play up. JMU, now they've got eight at the line of scrimmage. How many will they bring? They bring most of them. Going to throw it up for grabs. Down the right sideline, Ken Willis in coverage. Knocks the ball away. It's incomplete. And a flag comes out from the official that is not by the play. Ken Willis broke the play up. The official right by the play doesn't throw the flag. The side judge at the line of scrimmage throws the flag.
1: That looked like a good competitive play by the corner there. I wonder what that official saw. He was step for
0: step. It's going to be a hold. It's a hold on Ken Willis, and they get an automatic first down. So I saw a little jersey tug, but it really made no difference, and the official was right by the play and didn't call it.
1: Yeah.
0: And it didn't. The jersey was being held, so you could see that. I don't think it affected the play at all, but when you're grabbing the jersey a little bit, and it comes off the shoulder pad, it's probably going to get called.
1: Yeah, they see a little bit of movement on the jersey, they're going to call it.
0: So it's a 10-yard holding penalty on Ken Willis. But he was in great position.
1: Yes,
0: he didn't need to
1: was.
0: Do it.
1: Yes, he was.
0: First down and 10 now. That's a big call because now San Diego State has the ball in the JMU territory at the 31, first and 10. Not going to run a play-action pass. Under pressure, Denigal will throw it away. I'll tell you what, the pressure's been impressive here in the second half. And they have two sacks to show for it, but they're making him scramble. He's going to be hurting tomorrow.
1: Yeah, they're making sure he's got to make a decision.
0: He's even made some completions here after halftime where he's gotten clobbered.
1: Yes, so they want to make sure you get hits on the quarterback. Makes them think a little bit.
0: They were dominated last week in the fourth quarter by UCLA. Something we saw from the Dukes a year ago, dominate teams in the second half, and same thing with UCLA last

0: last week with that coaching staff. Dukes right now have got a back to a three-score game. It's a screen setup to Bert Emanuel, the former quarterback, and he's going to be tackled from behind by Nakion Jackson again. He's been all over the field. It's going to be a 7-yard gain and set up a second down and three. Is getting pushed down was KJ Flo by Emanuel. So in four down territory for them. They're going to run the football with Kennard, and he will run into Nakion Jackson, who stones him. He falls backwards but makes a stop. Boy, Bam continues to play well.
1: Yeah, no, there's no question. You get a job like that done by your defensive lineman. Great job.
0: And Bam. Now on fourth and about a yard and a half, they're going to bring in four new defensive linemen. So four fresh guys, including Kels Bush, who's been in the backfield a bunch and has a sack in the game. JT Hooten and Nakion Jackson are the backers. Bam has played excellent. Fourth down, a must get for them again. Some movement up front and a handoff, and he will break a tackle. Bam couldn't make the stop this time. He had him in the hole. If he makes the one-on-one stop, he does not have the first down, but he bounces off of it and picks up 8 to the 14-yard line. Good run again by Kennard. That kid runs hard.
1: Yeah, he runs hard, and he's slippery.
0: His 30th tote of the night. So now all of a sudden they're in the red zone. The clock at 9:10 to go, fourth quarter, trying to make this back to a two-score game. They're not going away just yet. Give the Aztecs some credit. They're hanging in. Still got a long way to go, though. Fake handoff. Denegal throws it down the near sidelines. Up for grabs on the back of... And Bert Emanuel makes the catch. He is going to make the catch, but he did not have control until he was out of bounds. It didn't look like. Jayon Harvey was in coverage. He caught it on the back of Jayon Harvey, and they call it a touchdown. There are flags. And I think they're going to call a pass interference. And now San Diego State's talking smack. You're still down 13 points. They want to go for two, but this has got to be reviewed, doesn't
1: it? Yeah, I would think so. I mean, he didn't quite have control.
0: Unless it never did move off of his back, then it's probably a touchdown, but it didn't seem like he had total control until he was out of bounds. It's a pass interference, and it's on KJ Flo. But they've got to look at this. They're going to look at this. The replay official is out. They want to go for two to try and make this an 11-point game where they could get a field goal and then a touchdown and two-point conversion. And the replay official looked like he was signaling them over. I would think they've got to look at this.
1: You would think so. Every scoring play should be.
0: I mean, what a catch by Emanuel to catch it off the back of Jayon Harvey. And evidently they may have. The folks in the truck may have looked at it and said it's clean. What a catch, though. He mossed him, yeah. Unfortunately. Because Harvey was in position.
1: Yeah, he was in position. They're making him compete to make a play.
0: So they'll go for two here. On the right hash on the far sideline. It's a fake handoff under pressure. Denegal goes down! He'll be sacked. It won't count as a sack, but he gets sacked on the two-point play. And now they need two tutties to get back in this game instead of a touchdown, two-point conversion, and a field goal. So that could play a factor in that they've got to score touchdowns the rest of the way. They can't settle for a field goal. So the Dukes come up with a play. After a great catch by Bert Emanuel, Denegal limps off the field, and JMU's still in command. But they give one back, and now it's a 26-13 game with 8:52 to go in the fourth quarter. Timeout on the field. 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
3: 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We continue from San Diego. Thanks for standing up with us tonight. Into Sunday morning now, back home. 26-13. It's going to be a good flight back. The Dukes can hang on for this last 8:52. 8:52 left, fourth quarter. JMU 26, San Diego State 13. Will they try an onside kick here? They're not lined up for it. Doesn't mean they won't do it, though. He approaches the football and will kick it deep. Still three timeouts, still 8:52. Wislowski from the five calls a fair catch. Don't want to take a chance. They'll get backed up, have a penalty, fumble the football. Smart play there. Take the football to 25. But as you and I were talking, big to get a couple of first downs here. At least one. That wastes a couple minutes. You get two, you waste probably 4 minutes. And again, clock becomes a huge factor. Then you can pin them deep if you have to punt the football. But still need to be aggressive, I think, and not just run the football. Although we do see a fresh back in the game in Seth Cromwell. He has not been in the game yet until right now with 8:52 left in the fourth quarter. He is super fresh after not playing a week ago either. Seth, more of a downhill runner too. KD Mosley, he hasn't played much in the second half. He's the tight end. And a bad snap is going to be fumbled, and now Cam's going to take off and run. He loses a yard. Tackled by Sione Hala, the inside linebacker. And again, Zach Greenberg is not in the game, has not played since the first half. He's standing on the sideline, and you wonder if it's almost head-related concussion symptoms, maybe. It doesn't look like he's limping now. It almost looked like he did earlier, but he's walking around right now, and he was talking with the trainer, but he's still on the sideline, but he has not played. So Port Yagen, a couple of snaps that have been off the mark a little bit. There's a better one. Cromwell will get the carry. He's going to power his way, and that's the power of Cromwell. Going to get three, but that's about it. Now third and eight. If they can get three and out here, San Diego State, a ton of momentum.
4: Here comes the late flag.
3: Both teams point in the other direction, but it would be a bad mistake for San Diego State. Bad mistake for either team, but. Yeah. Wow. It's going to be called on Daniel Michelle, the backup left tackle. So now they're backed up 15. It'll be third down where you're just going to probably run the ball to run some clock, and it's going to put it inside near the 10-yard line now.
4: Critical penalty.
3: So now the Aztecs are down away from getting them off the field and not taking much time off the clock and also backing them up where they should get better field position.
4: Yeah.
3: It's going to be half the distance back to the 14-yard line now. Bad penalty by Dimich. Herman comes in the football game. Will they throw it here? Under eight to go now. They will sprint out in a draw play to Herman. He's got a lot of room to the 20-yard line, but won't obviously be anywhere near a first down to the 22. Picks up eight. But they will go three and out for just the second time in the game.
4: Yeah, this is a bad snap. Get a penalty.
3: Just a bad drive. Yeah, I mean, you're right. The bad snap got it off to a bad start, and then you get the personal foul after the play. And all of a sudden, now they're punting from their own 22. Pat stands at his own seven. Acevedo is back deep. He's a dangerous return man. Don't go anywhere. This thing's not over.

0: No time left. They've got all three timeouts. They'll need to use them. Good snap. Patton gets it away. And over end, Acevedo will not call for the fair catch. He does call for the fair catch. He called it early. To the 36-yard line. So that will be a... ...52-yard punt? No return? I'll take that every time. So the Dukes back on defense. San Diego State has been efficient here in the second half. Scored on two of their last three drives, and they both had... They've been 10 plays or more and 75 yards or more. This one won't be that long as they got the football to 37 when we return. Stay tuned. We have 7:10 left in the fourth quarter. Still a two-score game. Dukes 26, Aztecs 13. 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
0: 7:10 left in the fourth quarter. James Madison 26, San Diego State 13. With Isaiah Bradshaw, I am Dave Rigger. Jacqueline Doburn staying up late with us tonight. We appreciate her work this evening as the Dukes playing deep into the night back home. We're past the 10 o'clock hour here in the West Coast. It's been a long game as well. Started a little bit late. JMU trying to hang on for dear life right now. Still a cushion. It's a two-score game. But San Diego State making a game of this. Give them a ton of credit. They could have laid down, but they have fought their tails off after halftime, making some plays now offensively. They've all of a sudden got 337 yards of offense. And Jaden Denigle, he was 4 for 12 at halftime. He's gone 11 for 13 in the second half with one touchdown. So he is... started to play very well, but crucial drive for the defense. They've got to pick up the offense that has been pretty lackluster here. Again, take away Camden Coleman's play in this second half. Without that play, this is a different football game.
6: Yeah, you're just looking for somebody here to just step up and just make a play to get the momentum back.
0: Denigle's taking a beating after halftime, and he has hung in there and gone, as I just mentioned, 11 out of 13 in the second half. Kevin Roberts, who went out with an injury, is back in the game. I think his – it wasn't cramp-related, I don't think, but he is back in. Going to give Nikion Jackson a break. He's been out there most of the game, but now it's JT Hooten again and Weathersby are the two backers. Everybody else, the starting defensive unit, except for Turner Schmidt, the defensive end. There's a handoff to Kennard, and he's got nowhere to go. Good job defensively by the Dukes, and they're going to gang tackle him and – he's going to lose yardage unless they give him forward progress by the line of scrimmage. But a really good job defensively by Rasheed Lovelace, Kevin Roberts, Samar Thomas. Keytron Simpson was actually the one out there, not Turner Schmidt.
6: Yeah, good job gang tackling there. Better job on first down.
0: Still trying to run the ball. That is the 32nd carry.
6: Wow.
0: For Kennard. Not going to carry it here. They're going to throw it. They're going to throw a screen to him in the flat, and Jayon Harvey makes the tackle. Boy, he almost broke through that as well. He gets out of bounds, but the clock will still run. He's at the 40 for a gain of 3. So good job by Jalen to read that. Now a 3rd and 7. Again, this is all four down territory for them, down 2 scores. Clock rolls, though, with 6.5 to go. Good job by Harvey. 3rd down 7. Let's make this a 4th and long here. Denigal gets the snap. Hand off to Kennard. Again, with 2 plays. Now he busts one of the secondary. There goes Kennard. Going to be chased from behind and tackled by Seth Gathers and also by K.J. Flo. But they were not afraid to run it because they knew they had 2 downs, and he gets inside the red zone on a big run by Kennard, and he is having a monster night.

0: Yeah, it looks like we came a little bit with a little bit of pressure, and he's able to find that seam between the center and the guard.
1: Now he's cramping up against. So he's going to come out of the game for at least a play. But he now has 33 carries in this football game. He's got him now at the 19-yard line, and they are set up with plenty of time. With 5:55, if they can score here in the next minute or so, then, again, they have all three timeouts. They don't have to onside kick it. And they could make this pretty scary for the Dukes, especially with a 13-point game. A touchdown on PAT, it's just a 6-point game, and they have a chance to win it if they can get a stop. But he has now 179 yards. That rush went for 41 to the 19-yard line.
0: Dukes need to stand tall here in the red zone.
1: Again, they're not going to settle for three. They can't. So let's see if the Dukes can rise up like you just mentioned. They will bring a new back into the football game. He hasn't had a carry, Jordan Thomas. Actually, he did the first time he came in the game, the one play. He has one carry for 3 yards. Going to give it to him. He makes the first man miss. Gets spun around and loses two. Good play by Danny Royster. Defensive end who just came into the game and a loss of two on the play. And now Kennard right back out there. So they gave it to Jordan Thomas, and he loses two. So now they're behind the sticks. It's a big play by Royster.
0: Yeah, excellent job getting up the field and making that tackle for loss.
1: So now it's second and 12. Again, they can't settle for three, so it's four down territory. Let's see if they can stop him. Not Kion Jackson, still not in the game. Hand off to Kennard. He has to cut back inside. Going to get one. That's it. Royster again there along with Jacoby Wilson. But Danny Royster coming up big here in the fourth quarter.
0: They keep running this lead zone, and they just didn't have a lot of success there. Did a good job gang tackling, good penetration.
1: Gave him a good spot. He's going to get back to the line of scrimmage for a 2-yard gain. Now he's limping again. He's got to come off the field because of cramps. That was carry 34. Man.
0: Wow, he's earned that cramp.
1: He is struggling right now, and I don't blame him for struggling. They sub, so the Dukes will sub, and they will do it late, and they've got to wait and hold this. And the play clock is down to 6. They're still waiting. The play clock is down to 2, and they're not going to get it off in time. They're going to burn a timeout. So because the sub happened so late, he came out so late, the Dukes, a little gamesmanship, they're going to sub late too, and that the official has to hold and make sure that they wait and give them enough time to sub in and out. Because of that, they had to burn a timeout. So that's a big timeout lost. And also, with running those first two plays and getting no yardage, they wasted about a minute and a half or more in this clock. And again, the clock is a major factor in this game. And now they lose a timeout with that late sub.
0: Yeah, the clock is not their friend right now. And a great gamesmanship, like you said, on just, you know.
1: All right, we'll take our time then. If he comes out.
0: Yeah, just take your time getting off the field.
1: It's funny because now even some of the guys that were coming out are coming back in. They're like, all right, we'll come back in now. So Kels Bush is back in there. They do sub out. The other three, though, Michael McMullen checks in, Keetron Simpson, Amar Thomas, as Royster made two really good plays. But he comes out. So Jordan Thomas is the back. Likely will have to throw it now. Third down. Third and 10 from the 19. Two to four down territory. Play action pass. Throw a slant. Nearly intercepted. Great play defensively by Ken Willis. Trying to get to Jacob Bostic at 6'3", but a good job to jump on the slant by Ken Willis. Now a 4th and 10, and not the ball game yet, but this is pretty close if they don't get it.
0: Yeah, making that window, like the secondary is making those windows.
1: And really tight. Good play by Ken, looking at the replay. Played that slant perfectly. On 4th down in the game, they're 1-for-2. They were 1-for-3 coming in through their first two games. It will spread out the formation. 3 receivers to the far side right, 2 to the near side left. He's a little confused defensively. Now Weathersby comes out. They're going to rush 4. Still get pressure. Denigal over the middle of the football field. Diving attempt that's incomplete. In the back of the end zone, and James Madison will turn them over on downs. They gave up the big run, but they stood up tall in the red zone, kept them off the scoreboard, and the offense is back out there with 4:19 left here in the fourth quarter.
0: Huge, huge, huge, huge. And it was a great job on first and second down, but very limit them to very no yardage there.
1: It was big on that, no doubt. Got some pressure with 4, and Denigal had to throw it early. Diving was Donovan Brown, but could not make the grab in the back of the end zone. And now, only 2 timeouts, a couple first downs. This ball game is going to be over. Can they run it when they need

0: Let's see.
1: Let's see if we can get it done right here. Finish.
2: That was his best throw of the game.
0: 4:19 left here in the fourth quarter. The back is George Pettaway. Cole Keller will come in motion. He sets up. Counter, and Pettaway tagged the line of scrimmage. Nowhere to go for George Pettaway. Good play that time by Gabriel Lightfoot, transfer from Colorado. Played for Coach Prime last year, began his career at Navy, and a timeout for Sean Lewis. He's got two left. Because it's not over, especially if they can't get a first down here, because they can still use one timeout. They can't stop the clock after that, but the Dukes could run, if they don't get a first down, can probably run about 40, 45 seconds off the clock. You're looking at getting it down to 3.5 minutes or under. Then you'd have to punt the ball away, and then they'd have no timeouts, have to score twice, have the two-minute timeout. They need a lot of things to go right in some big plays, but they have to get them off the field with a three-and-out right here to really give them a chance.
1: Yeah, and the Dukes just try to get four or five right here just to get it to third and manageable, you know, to try to keep this drive alive.
0: Man, do you throw it? They're going to sell it on the run.
1: You think something on the perimeter or something short out there just to keep, you know, that might not be bad. You know, maybe not drop back, but just get the ball
0: right
1: on the perimeter.
0: A screen or something in the flat of the tight end.
1: Right. You've had pretty good success with that.
0: Well, Keller's had a nice day. The former Washburn Ichabod and ETSU Buccaneer, 3 catches, 40 yards, and 2 touchdowns. Nothing for Braden Wislowski in the second half. He had a big first half, 5 for 90. Corey Scott's got 4 for 41. Going to go with two tight ends this time. Smoke Collins and Corey Scott, the receivers left side with Cole Keller. The attached tight end is Thatcher Miller on the near side right. Pettaway stays as the back on 2nd and 10 from their own 19. 4:13 left. Motion from Keller. And it's going to be a play-action pass. Rolling is Camden Coleman. Wide open, Corey Scott across the field. He's going to make the catch, take a big lick, but hang on. 1st and 10 for the Dukes at the 33.
1: Great job opening it up there. Dizzy.
0: Love the call.
1: Love that.
0: Well, Cam Aiken, he answered my question that I asked you. Do you dare throw it here? And he said, yes. Yes, we do. Great ball by Cam on the run, too.
1: Yeah.
0: He wanted the flat like we talked about, but he saw the drag across the middle from Corey Scott.
1: Yeah, great job of just reading that defender, just finding the hole.
0: So the Dukes can run more clock now. They don't use the last timeout yet. Down to 3.5 to go. They can run this down quite a bit now. 1st down and 10. Here's a handoff to Pettaway. He's going to cut back. He's going to hold on to the football with two hands, take a shot, and pick up 5. Take that. You know, GP's closing in on a 100-yard game. He's got 86 now in the game. There's the last timeout for Sean Lewis. Now you probably don't throw the ball, because if you run it, they can't stop the clock. And if you run it 2 more times, you're going to get it close to the 2-minute timeout.
1: Right, and that's exactly where you want to get it.
0: Actually,
1: you
0: probably will get it at the 2-minute timeout.
1: Yeah.
0: So you just might as well, if you don't get a first down, you don't. But you have a 2nd and 5. So that, again, changes too, where you don't have to necessarily pass the football. But
1: yeah, the clock is your friend right now. Definitely want to utilize that.
0: You know, Cam's been a little quiet here in the second half, but that's a big-time throw. The play to Corey Scott, the touchdown to Cole Keller. So overall, he's still 70% in the game. 19 for 27, 246 and 2 touchdowns. And again, no turnovers from Cam at the quarterback spot.
1: Yeah, he's been managing the game well and just making the play when he needs to.
0: Taking shots when he needs to, but again, you can tell he's a veteran guy.
1: Yeah, you can definitely tell he does a good job of managing a football game.
0: Pettaway going to stay in at the back. Let's get GP 100 yards. He's got 86. Herman's got 60. They've ran for 176. Blocking back on the right side is Cole Keller. Coming in motion is Thatcher Miller. 2 tight ends here on the right side. Going to run it that way on a pitch. Toss sweep. Pettaway nowhere to go. Going to tackle for a loss. He's going to lose almost 4. That was blown up from the get-go. Good job by the...
1: Yeah, it looked like the defensive end got up the field right there and just kind of limited that play.
0: Yeah, Tana Latuli, too, the linebacker.
1: Yep.
0: And Kay Wallen, he was a kid that played at Oregon State, Nebraska. So that, again, don't need to probably pass it here because you run it one more time, it's down to the 2-minute timeout. If you have to punt it away, you punt it away, but they have no timeouts, and it'll be under 2 minutes to go when they get the ball back, down 2 scores. 3rd and 9, Miles Halbert checks in.

0: And it's going to be a run for Cam Coleman. He's going to take a defender with him for about two, maybe three to the 37, but they can't stop the clock, and this will run down to the two-minute timeout. So JMU will punt the football, but they will get the ball back with under two to go and needing two touchdowns. So they need some good fortune where they get a quick score and then have to get an onside kick. So the Duke's in good shape right now. That pass was a big-time play to take more time off the clock, make them waste another timeout, and get it down to 2 minutes.
1: Yeah, good situational football, just calling the right play at the right time and, you know, and trusting your quarterback to make a play there.
0: Being a little conservative, but taking shots when you need to. And that will be the two-minute timeout. We've got two to play here in the fourth quarter in San Diego, California. James Madison leading San Diego State 26-13. We'll come back with the finish as we continue with James Madison football on the Morris Insurance and Financial JMU Radio Network.
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8: 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Now let's return to the booth. Here again, the voice of the Dukes, Dave Riggert.
0: Every sack is a sack to give back. The Dukes have two, both coming here in the second half. They doubled the sack total this season. And Food Lion Feed will donate 1,000 meals to feed our neighbors in need in Harrisonburg. Food Lion, a proud partner of JMU Athletics, and will donate up to 30,000 meals to our local food bank this season. So let's cheer on the Sacks to Give Back program. Duke's in good shape right now. 2 minutes to play in the fourth quarter, up 26-13 on San Diego State. James Madison. And do you tell Pat Ray, just try and punt this thing out of bounds? Just not to allow Acevedo a chance.
1: Yeah,
0: although the coverage has been so good, if he can get enough hang time, it shouldn't be an issue.
1: Yeah, if he can get the ball up in the air, then you won't mind. But, yeah, kicking it out of bounds wouldn't be bad. Just don't want to get many.
0: And I'm guessing, too, get this away as quickly as possible because I'm sure they'll bring some pressure.
1: Yeah, probably coming.
0: Just get it away and see if they can cover. James Madison with a 26-13 lead. Just can't give up something wacky here. Hayden Ross, good snap back, and Pat will get it away easily. And again, he fires it right away, but a chance for Acevedo to return it to the 20-yard line. Comes near sideline, and he gets there's a flag that flies. He's taken down out of bounds. There is no flag for that. It was a little bit late, but there's a flag, and it's going to be a hold or a block in the back on San Diego State. They're going to be backed up and have to go a little bit longer, and that took a little more time off the clock, too, with 10 seconds coming off. 1:50 left here in fourth.
1: Yeah, this critical, the critical penalties, man. Like, you don't want to do that when it really matters.
0: Illegal block in the back. So that moves them back. And the Dukes have 7 for 63. It's kind of creeping up on JMU here in the second half. That's the sixth penalty for 10 or for 50 yards for San Diego State. But, again, some have come at very critical times, as you just mentioned.

0: Right now, tackle the ball inbounds. Get that clock. Keep the clock running.
1: They had Gannon Weathersby and JT Hooten, the backers, the last drive. This time they go back to Nikhion Jackson, and this time Jaden Studio checks in. And those two backers come with pressure, and it's going to force a quick throw to Acevedo. Turns inside of the 25-30 and then tackled by Amar Thomas and Jayon Harvey at the 33-yard line. The clock will stop now when they get a first down, which they do there to set the chains, just like the old rules. And now the clock winds. They've got to score in a hurry and then get an onside kick. Duke show pressure, now a false start on San Diego State. With 1:35 to play here in the fourth quarter.
0: I know Coach Lewis is losing his mind on that one.
1: Can't do that when you're trying to rally.
0: No. You just got to take advantage of it now, though.
1: I think it was maybe on the center. He may have had a snap infraction. Isaac Lucas. Transfer from Ball State. The offensive line, though, has played well. I mean, they've got a 181-yard rusher.
0: Yeah, they've been dumb. They've been doing their job up front.
1: So moves the football back to the 28-yard line. And there's a 10-second runoff because of that. So now it's down to 125. So that's 10 critical seconds, too. Not just the 5 yards, but 10 seconds.
0: Time off is a lot worse than that penalty.
1: Yep. They need a miracle right now, but got to score one and then try and get an onside kick, but they want to try and leave themselves some time. Duke's just, again, take as much time off the clock. You can get a few yards here and there, but just, you mentioned tackle and bounce. Now they will rush just four. Still get pressure. Get to him. He shovels the pass forward to the back again. It's Taylor who will be tackled out of bounds. He just got out. Jayon Harvey makes the stop, but we've seen that a couple times from Denegal. As he's in some trouble and slings it forward like an option pitch, and he's going to pick up 7 yards and get out of bounds to stop the clock with 1:13 left in the fourth quarter. Duke show pressure with the backers. They get there. Nikhion Jackson forces a quick throw, and DJ Kelly, good coverage. Incomplete. Nikhion Jackson has been everywhere.
0: Yeah, great job there, just, you know, coming over the top there and knocking that ball down.
1: And Denegal, though, has taken a beating, and he has played pretty well. He's 18 of 30. He was 4 for 12 at halftime, and not he had thrown to two receivers for 3 yards, and now he's 18 for 31 for 202 and a touchdown. He has been picked off twice. But he stepped up here in the second half for them. Made some critical throws. Snap back to him. Denegal under pressure again, scrambles to his right side. McMullen gives chase, throws on the run, nearly intercepted, and then almost caught. Coming back was KJ Flo and nearly picked it off, and then it ricocheted back, and Bostic almost made the catch. It was intended for Hawkins. It was a pinball for a little bit out there, and it falls incomplete.
0: Ooh, anytime you throw the ball back across your bodies. Ooh, yeah. Clear close there.
1: And now it's all of a sudden a 4th and 7. So here is the football game. Duke's going to stop here. They will win it. This would be a good win if they can win this football game.
0: No question.
1: And a game against another premier team. It's one of the favorites right behind Boise State in the new Pac-12. Snap back to Denegal. They bring pressure. Get some pressure. Chasing Miss Kevin Roberts. Backpedal. Throws it near sideline. Incomplete. That will do it. The Dukes will come to Southern California and pick up a win over San Diego State. 54 seconds left here in the fourth quarter. They turn them over on downs again, and the Dukes will stay perfect in the Billy Napier era.
0: Excellent job right there. Coming up big on defense.
1: Victory formation, their favorite formation. Nikhion Jackson got more pressure, and he's getting a lot of love as he comes off. The only Californian on the roster, tons of friends and family, and he came up big here tonight.
0: Yeah, he definitely won the show out. Great job by him.
1: He is the alpha of that defense. There is no question he's a leader. Victory formation for JMU with 54 seconds left in the fourth quarter. This is a really good win on the road.
0: Outstanding resilience.
1: Not the prettiest in the world, but they're in victory formation. They will kneel it down, and they need to do it one more time. Really, really good win. This is a tough stretch for the Dukes on the road here, on the road at ODU, coming home to Marshall. 3 really good football teams. And it starts out the right way. Not looking ahead, trying to take care of

0: And we'll wrap things up from Southern California. Thanks for staying up late with us. It's a Duke's victory tonight here on this Sunday morning. 26-13, our final. 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
6: Our final score, JMU 26, San Diego 13, here at the final part, the postgame. Let's take a look at some other final scores from the Sun Belt. Troy lost to Missouri 27-17. Coastal Carolina fell to Delaware 22-14. Louisiana Tech fell to Baylor 36-19. UL Monroe fell to Southeast Louisiana 38-35. East Carolina defeated Old Dominion 20-17. Marshall came on top to Missouri State 30-24. Georgia State fell to UCF 44-30. Southern Miss fell to UConn 48-20. South Alabama beat Ohio 41-36. Georgia Southern fell to Jacksonville State 31-27. Arkansas State fell to TCU 31-7. Louisiana beat UAB 21-14, and App State defeated Charlotte 26-21. Again, our final score, JMU 26, San Diego State 13. And we'll take a look at some top 25 scores here. Number one, Texas defeated UTSA 32-6. Georgia defeated Arkansas 45-17. Notre Dame beat Michigan State 27-10. IU over Western Kentucky 38-0. Ohio State over Kent State 59-3. Ole Miss defeated LSU 32-24. Kentucky fell to Texas A&M, or Kentucky beat Texas A&M 31-21. Alabama defeated Florida State 50-36. BYU over Colorado State 41-23. USC over Rutgers 42-35. Penn State defeated Buffalo 55-13. Tennessee beat Kennesaw State 42-9. SMU fell to Louisville 41-31. Utah defeated Utah State 33-0. Iowa defeated Northern Iowa 55-0. Michigan beat UTEP 52-17. New Mexico fell to Oklahoma 14-6. And West Virginia defeated Virginia 38-27. Again, our final score, James Madison 26, San Diego State 13. And when we return, we will take a look at some overall stats, and we will also

0: go check in with Dave down at the locker room, and we will hear from Coach Napier. The Dukes now 3-0. They continue rolling on, and next week Sun Belt play will begin. 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
9: We continue with our post game just outside the locker room. Coach Napier talking to his guys right now, so trying to keep it down a little bit. But you'll be able to hear the Dukes here in a second sing the fight song. As he just said, how about them Dukes? And they went crazy. But it is a victorious locker room right now, as we are right by the locker room. And this is a big time win. I think they understand this is a big win for this football team. And they're going to enjoy this. This will be a nice trip back home. But I'll tell you what, this is pretty impressive to see what they did. And you can just us kind of being around this team, seeing them come in the locker room, this was a big win for them.
10: Yeah, this was a very huge win for this team to be able to come on the road and get a win and just sticking together. Even when it wasn't pretty, they just stuck together.
9: Yeah, no doubt about that. So, again, we'll look at some of the numbers here in just a second. Camden Coleman has a big day. He goes 19 for 27 for 246 and two touchdowns, his best day as a Duke. Braden Wislowski had five catches for 90 yards. Corey Scott had five for 55. And, again, we were in the elevator coming down here, and some of the folks for San Diego State were saying they were talking about that play, and that's the play of the game. There is no doubt. If he doesn't make that play, that was fourth down, so he doesn't make the play, changes everything. And they've got the football back, a ton of momentum on their side, and instead the Dukes go make a score to make it a two-score game, or a three-score game at that point in time. But it changed the entire complexion of this football game. Cole Keller, a big day. We're going to talk to Cole here on postgame. He had three catches, 40 yards, two scores from Cole Keller, as he was able to have a big day receiving. Nick Herman had a couple of catches for 28 yards. Michael Scott had two for 22. George Petaway had one for seven. Noah Grievous had one for four in the football game. Dukes ran the football effective enough. It wasn't the greatest day on the ground, 3.6 yards per carry, but still ran for 171, and they stuck with it at times. And a little conservative at times, it still ran it 47 times here on the road to get the job done. George Petaway, 20 carries, 82 yards. Nick Herman had 12 for 60. Cam Coleman, again, 11 for 25 yards, and he had a touchdown on the ground as well. Braden Wislowski had one for five. Seth Cromwell had one carry for 3 yards in the football game, but James Madison, again, gets the victory. Nikion Jackson had 14 tackles in this football game, 12 for Jayon Harvey. They each had a tackle for loss. Dukes had a couple of sacks in the football game, one from Kels Bush and another from JT Hooten, who also had an interception in this football game. They had two picks in the game, as DJ Kelly also had one, so they forced two turnovers

0: and get, and even more than that, because they get a couple of fourth down stops, which essentially are turnovers as well. So James Madison defensively did really well against a talented offense and home to 13 total points in this football game, and had to stand up. When they had to stand up in the second half, they got big stops.
1: Yeah, that's the most important part, is when they needed to make a stop, they made a stop. Just playing good situational football and making the plays you're supposed to make.
0: Dukes go for 417 yards. San Diego State ends with 401, and here is the fight song from the Dukes. We're right outside the locker room, so let's

0: Yes, they are. They are the Dukes of JMU. So sing that after victories and a big-time win tonight here on the road. James Madison, 26, and San Diego State, 13, here tonight. Individually for San Diego State in this contest, Jaden Dennegal goes 18 for 33 for 209. He was much better in the second half and played well. He had a touchdown, two interceptions, though. The story for them was Javion Kennard. They did not play Lucky Sutton tonight. I don't know if it was injury or if it was suspension, whatever it was, he did not play, didn't need him. Javion Kennard, 33 carries, 181 yards in the football game, had a touchdown as well. No one else got much done. They had 11 rushing yards besides his 181 on the ground. And then Kennard also had four catches for 70 yards in the football game. Acevedo had six for 66 and a touchdown. Bert Emanuel had three for 50 in this football game. But, again, that's what San Diego State did individually here tonight as they came up short on their home field. They fall 26-13. And it looks like Coach Napier is making his way. So we will – he's going to take a break. We will wait. Now we're going to get Cam Coleman on first. So let's get Cam on right away. Oh, boy. Here we go. Let's talk to Cam for a few minutes. He looks like he played a rough football game tonight. My man.
1: Painted up like a Christmas tree.
0: Man, just how about the first drive to get things going the way you did, to go right down the football field? You had the big play to Wiz. You get the runs from GP to get you going. You get the four-yard touchdown run. How big was that to start the game that way?
1: It was great. I think that's something that we haven't really had the opportunity to do just through the first two games. And to be able to go out there, I mean, obviously last week, all the kickoff returns and whatnot, first drive on the five. But to see us be able to go out there and start fast, which is something we put a lot of emphasis on, was big time.
0: How about the play to Wiz to get things going? That was fun, huh?
1: It was.
0: Good ball.
1: It was. We hit it just like that in practice, and to see it happen just like that is amazing. You know, we have so many people on staff who put so much time into giving us certain looks, and that was exactly a look that we saw in practice this week. Hit it just like that. I want to say it was Wednesday. Here we go, seeing it on Saturday.
0: Scoring your first three drives. Had to settle for field goals the next two, but was it big to really continue that momentum after the first drive?
1: No doubt. Obviously, anytime you're constantly scoring, it is momentum. But there was a bit of a feeling on the sideline knowing that we could have had more and wanted more. And, you know, that you never want to have that feeling. But at the same time, I'm glad we do have that feeling that we're not settling, you know. If we were settling, we'd be in a bad place. To have guys hungry on that sideline is big time.
0: A lot of complimentary football, too, where all of a sudden you guys couldn't get a first down, couldn't do something. Defense picks you up. They get the interception right before the half. That's a huge score
1: huge,
0: at halftime.
1: Huge. That was a game-swinging score, no doubt. Good job by the D-line creating havoc and getting a tip, and JT Hooten going out there and grabbing that thing. I told him if he dropped it, I'd have been on his butt. But, having all three phases go, the message this week for us was just being foxhole guys. And if you don't know what a foxhole is, look up the illustration. But ideally, you have three guys in there. And without a doubt, we had all three phases in that foxhole back-to-back, trusting each other.
0: And you ran the ball enough tonight. It was a challenge to run the football, but you go for 171. You were able to use your feet at times tonight. Was that big to be able to keep them honest with the run game?
1: 100%. You know, anytime quarterback can do a little bit with their legs, it does keep a defense honest. And honestly, we left some out there, and we know that. We'll get that cleaned up. They were 100% a really good physical team, and were able to fly around and get to the ball. So for us to be able to move it is a big achievement by itself.
0: Were they giving you most of the looks that you had seen on film and saw in practice this week from your scout team?
1: 100%. And there's stuff that changes throughout the game. Yeah. Defenses make adjustments. We make adjustments. They were getting into a lot of two-mole, trying to

0: their safety in the fit. Kind of confusing calls up front, but we got that taken care of. It's something that we saw in ID'd. And, you know, it's just it's cool to be able to see schemes match up, you know, make adjustments, seeing how guys react, getting to the iPad in between drives. It was a lot for us.
1: You complete 70% of your passes tonight. It seemed like you were very comfortable back there.
0: I did not feel like that was 70%. That's crazy. I feel like I left some out there, and that's on me. Obviously want to clean that up. But that's great to hear guys making catches, making plays, O-line doing their thing. And, you know, any time I'm out there with those guys, I'm comfortable. I know guys are going to make plays. I know guys are going to make it easy for me. Guys are going to keep me up and do what they got to do. And, yeah, it's easy to be comfortable back there.
1: Play of the game, fourth down. The ball goes behind you guys. And, okay, take me through that play, first of all.
0: Yeah, actually, that's on me for not scooting over a little bit. We tried to get them with a false cadence. They didn't jump, and we checked to something else with not a lot of time on the play clock. And lack of details on my part, I didn't scoot an inch over. So the snap came hot to GP when it was supposed to come hot to me. And, yeah, ball's on the ground. But fourth down, got to have it, got to make a play. As soon as I went to scoop up the ball, I see Corey throwing a hand, and it stinks because – if I got that snap, it's probably a touchdown. But I see him throw the hand and just put in a playmaker space, and that boy went up and made a play.
1: I was going to say, you didn't really have time, but did you know he was out there?
0: I saw the hand briefly. You know, anytime I see a receiver's hand, it's like, oh, snap. But I did see that hand. And, you know, also you have an understanding of just scheme and where guys are going to be at. And so
1: yeah, I wonder if he was taught just to go down if there was a bad snap, just kind of go.
0: he ran his route. He had no clue until he turned around looking for me to throw on the ball and then sees me running backwards. I know that's probably not a good feeling at receiver.
1: Was there a thought to just jump on it and live?
0: Oh, no.
1: Because it was fourth down.
0: Got to have it. Yeah. Got to have it. You know, it's being a situational expert, and that was one of our keys at quarterback this week, keys to victory, knowing the situation. And that was 100% got to have it. Make something happen.
1: Big win, isn't it?
0: 100%. You know, coming out of facing the adversity of traveling. I don't even know what time it is Eastern time right now.
1: It is 2 in the morning.
0: 2 in the morning Eastern time. Wow. let alone, I mean, that's adversity in itself. So for the guys to be able to lock in, be on the mission, the coaches got a great plan set up for us. They did a lot of studying when we should take naps, how we should travel. When we should take naps also. That was a big part of it too. And making the most of the trip, guys locked in, did what they needed to do, and it was the mission to go 1-0, and we got that taken care of.
1: My man, congratulations.
0: Thank you.
1: Appreciate you. Cam Coleman goes 19 for 27 tonight, and he played very good football, and he finishes with 246 yards, 2 touchdowns, and also had a rushing touchdown in the football game. Thanks, my man. I appreciate you very much. 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
5: James Madison victorious here tonight. They defeat San Diego State in the wee hours back home. It is past 2 a.m. now on the East Coast. But James Madison gets a victory here tonight by a final score of 26-13. The Deuce are 3-0, and they stay perfect here in the Coach Napier era, and they get their first road game. And we talked about that in pregame, too, what makes a good road team. And they did all the things that good road teams do. They handle adversity, get off to a good start. Play good defense, be physical. Again, they talk about that defense travels. And, again, they showed they can be a good road team.
6: Yeah, it's really important to get that first road win, kind of sets the tone for the rest of the season, to kind of know that you can do it on the road, which teams have a problem with. And so it's a good job of getting off to a good start on the road.
5: And, again, they got to go back on the road next week. So it'll be a little bit of a short week. Chase Regan, that a boy. He was one of the captains for the game today, and he had a couple of big plays on special teams, as the Dukes did. And special teams, honestly, really didn't play a big factor. I thought Pat did a good job of punting the football and pinning them back deep a little bit, and then Mo made all of his kicks when he needed to. So, again, it wasn't the game-changing plays we saw, but really solid elite special teams once again, and great coverage.
6: Yeah, definitely a good job on the kickoff team, being able to limit those hitting yardage, making sure to limit those returns.
5: And we'll get Coach Napier here in a second as we roll on, but he's finishing up with some other media responsibilities, but we'll get him on in a second. And again, the Dukes win at 26-13, our final score today. They'll be at Old Dominion coming up next week. That'll be a 6 p.m. kickoff, so I guess it gives them a little bit more time to rest and recover and get set for that football game. But I need to remember to ask Coach about Zach Greenberg as well, because I just saw Noah Portnyagin, and give that young man a lot of credit. He stepped into a role where, again, you've got a seventh-year senior that's so important to this football team not be able to play for a lot of this game, and Noel comes in, and he only played, I think, 4 games in his career at Florida, didn't get a play. It was just late, and he had to play big-time minutes, so give that young man a ton of credit.
6: Yeah, outstanding job by just being able to be the next man up, you know, but just having your partners back and just come in there and just start making some plays for him.
5: And again, he had to. That's a tough position to play too. You've got to be able to get out, get the coverage or the formation. You've got to get the protection right and everything like that. So you've got to really, really play well up there and be very intelligent. And a good job by him to step in to that role and play very well. So, again, awaiting Coach Napier here as we roll on with postgame. I see Danny Royster walk by. He had a couple of huge plays when they got down to the red zone and had a chance to make it a one-score game, and they were able to stiffen up, and he had a couple plays on first and second down. And that's the one thing we saw really from this entire football team is everybody had a part in it. They played a lot of guys, and we called a lot of people's names making big plays.
6: Yeah, and that's what's important. Like that speaks to the depth that JMU has, and that when you want a feels like a good team win when you get everybody involved like that.
5: Again, Duke's 3-0, 26-13. Our final score is James Madison is victorious. Our first ever game in California, and as we talked about, I don't know that I think the game plan was very well executed from this entire coaching staff and the players. They were very confident going in. They didn't feel like it was going to be a factor with the east to west time difference. They just kind of did their thing and go about their business, try not to make anything too big and just, again, go about what they do. And it certainly worked. So if they ever do this again, they're probably going to do the exact same thing.
6: Yeah, you never want to mess with the formula if it's working.
5: Come out a little bit later than you need to, but, again, didn't need to come out a couple days. Get in, get out, and it'll be a much easier trip back after a victory. It would have been tough after a loss, but, again, found a way to win. So, all right, TC, that a boy. Deron Carey, assistant offensive line coach

0: coming through as, again, the Dukes celebrating the locker room as we await Coach Napier after the victory here tonight. Anything else stand out to you that maybe we haven't talked about?
1: I mean, not really. I mean, the one thing you just harped on is just getting so many guys involved and just making this a huge team win overall. I mean, it's just very outstanding job by the overall just team to get it all done.
0: All right, let's get Coach Napier on real quick. James. All the listeners back home will listen to this, and we'll put it on social media for everybody. But again, James Madison victorious 26-13, and first of all, congratulations! What a gritty, gutty win come on the road like this. This is an impressive win for your team. You got to be thrilled and proud of your bunch.
2: Yeah, I was really proud of the players throughout the week. I thought we just really had an edge about us. I thought there was a unique focus. And I thought that you could kind of sense the mentality was there. Really focused group on the trip Friday, executed our plan, and then, man, we just had an edge today coming to the stadium, you know. So I think our staff did a great job pushing all the right buttons. Motivation part, the mentality was there, but we also had really good plans. And the players just played extremely hard. You know, we made it way too interesting. I mean, that was too ugly. But, yeah, I think San Diego State has a talented team. I think they have an identity in all three phases. We executed our plan well enough to win. But I do think we left a lot out there. You know, there's going to be lots of things that we can coach here. I'm excited about how I really believe when I say that this team can continue to improve every week. We took a step this week. You know, we started really fast. I thought, you know, we're plus three in the turnover margin. The defense was lights out for the majority of the night outside of a DPI, and then they split us in the bracket once. Cam Coleman was exceptional, just really poised and did a nice job managing the game. And then we neutralized their returners. And our special teams units were Pat Ray was outstanding. Mm-hmm. You know, he was phenomenal tonight. And they, you know, those guys present problems. So we got to eliminate, you know, the red zone penalties in the first half. We settle for two field goals. We get sacked back-to-back in the fringe. And then we need to tackle better on defense. And then we, you know, at some point here, I'd like to get control of these games, you know.
0: You keep leaving teams in it, don't you?
2: Yeah. So we're going to have to take that next step here at some point. I think they sense that and see that. And that, you know, maybe that allows us to have a little bit of an edge to us. Because, you know, the schedule continues to be challenging here the next couple of weeks. So that one there took everything we had. I mean, it was a physical game. You know, there's going to be a lot of guys that are banged up for the next couple of days. So our ability to turn around this travel back, you know, it's really going to be a 6-day week for us. It's literally 2:07 in the morning.
0: That's crazy, isn't it?
2: I looked down in the fourth quarter and it was 1:20. You know, I'm like, this is not real. And we got 11 hours of travel back.
0: Yeah, thanks. You know? Yeah, I know. Yeah.
2: So you're going to be on there with us.
0: I will, no doubt about that. How's Zach Greenberg? Is he okay? What happened to him?
2: Yeah, he had a little bit of an ankle. He was available as emergency player, but we felt like Noel.
0: That he stepped into a tough spot and did a great job.
2: Tough fight. And we felt like Noel at 100% was better than Zach where he was at. We worked him out at halftime. And then, you know, that's Noel's really first significant play against good players and obviously went in there and helped us finish this thing out. So that's big for him. You know, and anytime the guy that handles the ball every play, the backup goes in, you know, there's some, you know, your concern. But Noel's a unique kid, you know. I think his background as an international, the way he grew up in Germany, he's tough. He's kind of made his way. He's kind of a self-made guy. And he's a competitor, you know. So he's had a great offseason. Made the move to center. Guy never snapped the ball. You know, that was kind of a post-spring decision we made, and then he's worked his butt off. So it's awesome that he stepped up for the team there and was able to execute for sure.
0: And one of his snaps turned in the best play of the game with Cam going back to grab that and throwing it up.
2: Yeah.
0: Give Cam a lot of credit.

0: for that.
1: Yeah. I mean, give him some credit for playing the play, having some poise. Yeah, no doubt. I wish we could catch a couple of those fourth down snaps. That's 2 weeks in a row. So, look, somebody's living right there, whether it's Cam or somebody. But, hey, let me say this. I was really impressed with our fans showing up. You know, for us to take over their stadium late there, that corner of the end zone, it was incredible. You know, I think a lot of, you know, hats off to all the people that made the trip. And I know we had a lot of them back home watching as well, but I thought it was just really impressive to me to be this far away and for that many people to show up and support. And obviously a lot of parents as well, but we had a lot of fans here. So I thought that was awesome, and it was pretty special for our guys to go over and embrace those people after the game was over. So that was a special moment for sure.
2: You mentioned starting fast. I thought that was such a huge drive to start the game the way you did.
1: Then
2: you scored on your first three possessions. Again, yeah.
1: Could have broke it open.
2: You could have early on, but you were so efficient early in the football game offensively.
1: Yeah, had a good plan. You know, I think we felt like we had them dialed. You know, we did a lot of work on San Diego State in the spring and summer. You know, we felt like we had a good pulse on who they were, all three phases. They, you know, our mini camp, we allocated a day for them in that time of year. Coordinators weren't on the road this spring, so they were able to get ahead. And I think we had good. We started the week with a lot of, you know, things that we had planned and worked around prior to the week. So we were ready to go. You know, we had good plans, and the players executed it. And, you know, I thought that we were physical early, you know, and that was.
2: You ran the ball enough. You ran for 171. It wasn't a great yards per carry, but, again, you ran it enough.
1: Correct. A lot of earned first, a lot of efficient runs, you know.
2: Some tough runs in the middle, some tough yards.
1: I agree. So we knew it was going to be that type of game. They're really good. I mean, I think. They got good personnel. I mean, that was a great-looking football team.
2: Yeah.
1: I mean, pregame.
2: They looked the part.
1: Pregame, I was like, woof, boy, is that some tall, long, thick jokers down there, man. Get ready.
2: But they were thinking the same thing in your club, though, too.
1: Yeah. I think that our guys, that, you know, I just love it, man. We say it all the time. We welcome a challenge. That's what we do, you know. And these guys, man, they showed up. These cats will play. And I'm just impressed with the camaraderie, you know, for these guys.
2: It's impressive.
1: It's crazy.
2: Yeah.
1: I mean, for these guys, 63 of these guys, the staff is entirely new for the most part. I told them all during the week, I said, hey, man, there was a quote that I was using in the team meeting about, you know, hey, loving what you do, but more importantly, loving who you do it with, you know. And I think we got that going right now. And this group enjoys being around each other. And they laid it on the line tonight.
2: Yeah,
1: they did. They played really, really hard.
2: We'll finish with the defense because I thought they made some big stops at crucial times. Got the two interceptions. The big one, the one before the half was enormous to go get points out of that and make it a three-score game halftime. But I just thought when you needed to make plays, you made plays. You gave up some yards here and there, but for the most part, I thought you made big plays.
1: Yeah, and they're forcing you to pick your poison. You know, you're playing a light box sometimes, you know, because you're doubling these receivers that are a problem. And then I thought we did a good job mixing up our fronts and pressures, creating some havoc at times. Mm-hmm. But sometimes you get burnt when you do that. Mm-hmm. And I do think that it was that type of game. So we were efficient in the red area. We got two takeaways and two fourth down stops, you know, end up the night plus three. And, you know, we did. I thought we bent but didn't break. And look, the last score they had, the DPI call, I didn't think was a great call.
2: Yeah.
1: And then they split our bracket there with an underthrow. That was a tough play. So outside of those two plays, you know, really stayed on top of the routes, and that was the plan, is to cap the defense. And, you know, we knew we were going to give a little bit here and there, but we kept the explosive play number down, and we made the quarterback play quarterback. And you know, their runs were kind of the same way. They were muddy. They were dirty.
2: Mm-hmm.
1: We just started a little faster than they did, I thought, for the most part.
2: Very, very good win. Congratulations,
1: yes,
2: Coach.
1: Yes, sir. Thank you.

0: you. Appreciate you.
1: Billy Napier, head football coach of the Dukes, as they went 26-13, our final score. Dukes now 3-0. Aztecs fall to 1-2 after losses to UCLA and JMU in back-to-back weeks. JMU back on the road next week. They'll play at ODU. 6 p.m. is that kickoff, and we'll be on there with our pregame at 4 o'clock against the Monarchs in Norfolk. That will wrap things up here from Southern California. The Dukes move to 3-0 with their victory tonight as they defeat San Diego State 26-13. Thank you so much for staying up with us. Thanks to Jacqueline Dobrin back at the station for staying up with us. We appreciate her work throughout the entire season, but especially tonight as it is late into the wee hours of Sunday morning. Thanks to Isaiah Bradshaw, my partner here this evening. I am Dave Ricker. The Dukes are 3-0 after a 26-13 win here in San Diego. So long, everybody, from Southern California.
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4: Who patronizes those businesses? One great example is fast food. Because some of the move in some states and areas where it's going to, well, we're going to, and the unions were behind this, but we're going to raise, and liberals were behind, raising for fast food workers $15 an hour, $20 an hour, which, by the way, sounds archaic. Why not $100 an hour? And then, so you go in, and there is a McDonald's between here and my parents' house, which is at the halfway point in the two-hour road trip. And I stop in there frequently. And I'll never forget the day I walked in there, and they had a lot more kiosks and less seating in there. And so people will come in, and they'll order on the kiosk. Also, what I've noticed is at drive-thrus, and, you know, when you do road trips, and I've done a few in the past week, you have to pull through, and they're using AI to take your order completely. The AI, and it gets everything right, and, you know, on the screen, you got to check it, double check it, you know, is everything right, and it responds, and then the crew can work. Someone told me, and I don't know what the number is, but they had like a dozen people would be running any one shift at a fast food place. It's nowhere near that anymore. You know, there are some exceptions. In-N-Out Burger. It seems like they have hundreds of employees. But if
5: Chick-fil-A.
4: they have a whole army.
5: And that's why they got to take off Sunday.
4: Exactly. They're tired. But, of course, they also recognize people
5: right.
4: Faith still today. And they honor that. But you think about this. You think about what is it that companies, as you mentioned, as we've talked about for years, the government, lawmakers cannot come in and change and force the market to do something without the market going, okay, we have an answer in response to that.
5: Right. It's like minimum when you raise the minimum wage, when you see the drastic raise of the minimum wage, you see fewer workers.
4: Right.
5: I mean, it's just the reality of it. We all know that it happens. Democrats used to pretend it doesn't happen. You can manipulate an economy. Government can manipulate an economy. They mm-hmm. can do certain things, you know, when we talk about tariffs in general.
4: Right.
5: I see that manufacturing employment's up a little bit. Here we're still down overall from when Trump took over,
4: mm-hmm.
5: but it's gone up since January of this year. And you look at where it's gone up in manufacturing, it's all steel and aluminum related, which is protecting the American, which is protecting American manufacturing of steel and aluminum products.
4: Right.

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3: WSVA's local AccuWeather for Harrisonburg and the Shenandoah Valley. Cloudy tonight, low 64. Winds will be south-southeast at 6 to 12 miles per hour. Clouds and humid. Thunderstorm around tomorrow afternoon with a high near 81. Monday, cloudy and a bit cooler. Thunderstorm in the area and the high at 67. Periods of rain. It'll be a cooler day on Tuesday.
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0: weekend. The U.S. State Department advising Americans to seriously reconsider travel in the Middle East, citing Houthi hostilities in Saudi Arabia. Now, earlier Saturday, Saudi Arabia confirming Houthis tried to attack Riyadh with a ballistic missile that it says was intercepted. A new U.S. security deal with Greenland announced by President Trump is expected to be finalized at the upcoming U.N. General Assembly. ABC's Lama Hassan in London.
1: The State Department says the deal would remain in effect even if Greenland becomes a fully independent country. Following the announcement, the government of Greenland and the Danish Prime Minister issued a joint statement saying the nations expect to sign a measure next week that strengthens security in the Arctic and the North Atlantic region.
0: Health officials warn of a possible exposure to measles at children's hospitals in Philadelphia and Pittsburgh. In Philadelphia, officials say possibly exposed infants are being offered preventative antibody treatment. This is ABC News.
2: WSVA's local AccuWeather for Harrisonburg and the Shenandoah Valley. Cloudy tonight, low 64. Winds will be south-southeast at 6 to 12 miles per hour. Clouds and humid. Thunderstorm around tomorrow afternoon with a high near 81. Monday, cloudy and a bit cooler. Thunderstorm in the area and the high at 67. Periods of rain. It'll be a cooler day on Tuesday.
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1: WSVA's local AccuWeather for Harrisonburg and the Shenandoah Valley. Overnight clouds, low 64. Winds will be south-southeast at 6 to 12 miles per hour. Cloudy, humid, a thunderstorm on Sunday. High Sunday, 81. A thunderstorm Sunday evening, otherwise partly cloudy, low 62. And then Monday, cloudy, cooler, and a thunderstorm. The high Monday afternoon, 67. I'm AccuWeather forecaster Steve Williams on WSVA.
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0: Houthis tried to attack Riyadh with a ballistic missile that it says was intercepted. This is ABC News.
1: WSVA's local AccuWeather for Harrisonburg and the Shenandoah Valley. Cloudy tonight, low 64. Winds will be south-southeast at 6 to 12 miles per hour. Clouds and humid. Thunderstorm around tomorrow afternoon with a high near 81. Monday, cloudy and a bit cooler. Thunderstorm in the area and the high at 67. Periods of rain. It'll be a cooler day on Tuesday.
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2: WSVA's local AccuWeather for Harrisonburg and the Shenandoah Valley. Overnight clouds, low 64. Winds will be south-southeast at 6 to 12 miles per hour. Cloudy, humid, a thunderstorm on Sunday. High Sunday, 81. A thunderstorm Sunday evening, otherwise partly cloudy, low 62. And then Monday, cloudy, cooler, and a thunderstorm. The high Monday afternoon, 67. I'm AccuWeather forecaster Steve Williams on WSVA.
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0: L&S Diner in Harrisonburg this Friday at 9 a.m. Since 1947, L&S Diner has been serving the Valley home-cooked food and is now under the same ownership as Southern Kitchen, home of Valley favorites like the garbage omelet or the fried salt fish. 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
1: ABC News, I'm Dave Packer. Tensions in the Middle East escalating this weekend. The U.S. State Department advising Americans to seriously reconsider travel in the Middle East, citing Houthi hostilities in Saudi Arabia. Now, earlier Saturday, Saudi Arabia confirming Houthis tried to attack Riyadh with a ballistic missile that it says was intercepted. A new U.S. security deal with Greenland announced by President Trump is expected to be finalized at the upcoming U.N. General Assembly. ABC's Lama Hassan in London.
2: The State Department says the deal would remain in effect even if Greenland becomes a fully independent country. Following the announcement, the government of Greenland and the Danish Prime Minister issued a joint statement saying the nations expect to sign a measure next week that strengthens security in the Arctic and the North Atlantic region.
1: Health officials warn of a possible exposure to measles at children's hospitals in Philadelphia and Pittsburgh. In Philadelphia, officials say possibly exposed infants are being offered preventative antibody treatment. This is ABC News.
3: WSVA's local AccuWeather for Harrisonburg and the Shenandoah Valley. Cloudy tonight, low 64. Winds will be south-southeast at 6 to 12 miles per hour. Clouds and humid. Thunderstorm around tomorrow afternoon with a high near 81. Monday, cloudy and a bit cooler. Thunderstorm in the area and the high at 67. Periods of rain, it'll be a cooler day on Tuesday.
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1: WSVA's local AccuWeather for Harrisonburg and the Shenandoah Valley. Clouds and humid, a thunderstorm around this afternoon, a high today 81. Winds will be west-southwest at 6 to 12 miles per hour. Partly cloudy, thunderstorm this evening, then some fog forming late tonight, low 64. Clouds are not as warm on Monday, a thunderstorm with a high 69. Raining cooler on Tuesday, high Tuesday afternoon, 63. I'm AccuWeather forecaster Steve Williams on WSVA.
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1: WSVA's local hockey weather for Harrisonburg and the Shenandoah Valley. Clouds and humid, a thunderstorm around this afternoon, a high today 81. Winds will be west-southwest at 6 to 12 miles per hour. Partly cloudy, thunderstorm this evening, then some fog forming late tonight, low 64. Clouds are not as warm on Monday, a thunderstorm with a high 69. Raining cooler on Tuesday, high Tuesday afternoon 63. I'm AccuWeather forecaster Steve Williams on WSVA.
0: Sunday morning programming is presented by Woody and Regina Driver at Blue Ridge Hearing Center on Knapp Avenue in Harrisonburg, celebrating 35 years of serving the Shenandoah Valley.
2: Maybe we are already inclined to expect Jesus to heal on the Sabbath, just as we expect the Pharisees and religious leaders to object, so there was no need to mention it again. Except in this story, the leaders and the lawyers don't object to the healing. They actually don't say anything. They just watch.
3: That's Reverend Dr. Amy Moiso. And today, she brings us good news in her sermon, Subverting Expectations. I'm Katie Givens-Keim. So glad you're with us. Welcome to Day One. Welcome to Day One, the weekly program that brings you outstanding preachers from America's historic Protestant churches, sharing insight and inspiration from God's Word for your life.

0: Hello, friends. I'm your host, Reverend Dr. Katie Givens-Kime. And today on Day One, we're glad to welcome back Reverend Dr. Amy Moiseau, a Presbyterian pastor, theologian, and trusted leader in the life of the church. Amy leads the management of social witness policy on behalf of the Presbyterian Church USA denomination in Louisville, Kentucky. Before that, she served as associate director of the Louisville Institute. Amy earned her MDiv from San Francisco Theological Seminary, a Master of Ecumenical Studies degree from Bousey Ecumenical Institute and the University of Geneva, and a PhD in homiletics and liturgics from Vanderbilt University. Amy Moiseau, welcome to Day One. It's so great to have you.
1: Thanks, Katie. It's great to be here.
0: You have served in some very different contexts, a whole array of different things in the 20 plus years you and I have known each other, from campus ministry to teaching, preaching, to working in social witness policy. So how do you see all those roles just neatly fitting together in one package that is Amy Moiseau?
1: You know, it's funny when you look back on decades of career, it's easier to see the threads and how they came together than when you're looking at it from the front end and thinking, where am I going next?
0: Yes, so true.
1: One of the commonalities among all those things that I would lift up is I have always been interested in how we talk about what we believe. Mm. So the context where I have been teaching, preaching, or even the fact that I went and did more study in homiletics was really about how do we talk about what we believe and why we care about it, and how do we talk together about it? How do we express that together? So that's one of the threads through those things. That also was how I got involved in ecumenical work, because the cross-denominational, cross-communion conversations about what matters to us were really interesting and engaging to me. And I learned so much from being able to be in close proximity with people who were also Christian, but different kind of Christian than I had grown up with or understood myself to be. And then the same with working in social witness policy. How do we express publicly what we're about and what we believe?
0: We are so very lucky, Amy, that you are helping us as a homiletician, as an expert in preaching of all kinds, that you are coming alongside us and helping us just understand the breadth and depth of our 80 years of digital archives of the Protestant Hour and of Day One. What's it been like to immerse yourself in that long history of preaching, and just some general big thoughts you have about why it's worth doing?
1: I think in general, especially those of us who live in this country, which is a relatively young country compared to a lot of the rest of the world, I think one of the things that can be helpful for us is to remember that we're not the first ones to ever exist in the Christian tradition. And something like even 80 years of

0: History can help remind us of that. One of my enjoyments in looking through these sermons and going back to see what's there is to be reminded that we aren't the first ones to try and say something in difficult times, even here in this country, even in the last 80 years. In this case, just knowing that we in this country have been doing this for a while and figuring it out and trying to speak into difficult moments, that alone is something that is a gift, I think, to us in these times. Knowing that we don't have to be the same as we always were is almost as much of a comfort as knowing that we've been doing things for a long time. I love the idea that we can look back on people who came before us who we maybe disagreed with or wouldn't do things the way they did it, but think about them with gracious openness to what they might have learned if they had lived in a different time or a different place, just like I would hope that for people who watch us in the future and wonder what we were doing. I've talked with my husband a lot about, we both lost parents when we were in our 20s, and we often talk about who they would be now if they had lived and what our relationships would be like. And both of us have thought, we like to sort of imagine like that our parents would have grown in particular ways. They're sort of frozen in time, right, at the age that they died. And it's fun to imagine how people would have grown. And I think it gives us an imagination for what is possible when we have that kind of an openness. It's something that helps us subvert expectations and think in open and hopeful ways rather than in pessimistic and small-minded ways to be able to keep that imagination going.
1: Now, listen for God's word as we hear from the Gospel according to Luke, chapter 14, verses 1 through 14.
0: One Sabbath, when Jesus went to share a meal in the home of one of the leaders of the Pharisees, they were watching him closely. A man suffering from an abnormal swelling of the body, dropsy or edema, was there. Jesus asked the lawyers and the Pharisees, "Does the law allow healing on the Sabbath or not?" But they said nothing. Jesus took hold of the sick man, cured him, and let him go. Jesus said to them, "Suppose your child or ox fell into a ditch on the Sabbath day. Wouldn't you immediately pull it out?" But they had no response. When Jesus noticed how the guests sought out the best seats at the table, he told them a parable. When someone invites you to a wedding celebration, don't take your seat at the place of honor. Someone more highly regarded than you could have been invited by your host. The host who invited both of you will come to you and say, "Give your seat to this other person." Embarrassed, you will take your seat in the least important place. Instead, when you receive an invitation, go and sit in the least important place. When your host approaches you, he will say, "Friend, move up here to a better seat." Then you will be honored in the presence of all your fellow guests. All who lift themselves up will be brought low, and those who make themselves low will be lifted up. Then Jesus said to the person who had invited him, "When you host a lunch or dinner, don't invite your friends, your brothers and sisters, your relatives, or rich neighbors. If you do, they will invite you in return, and that will be your reward. Instead, when you give a banquet, invite the poor, crippled, lame, and blind, and you will be blessed, because they can't repay you. Instead, you will be repaid when the just are resurrected."
1: Now, Reverend Dr. Amy Moiso's sermon entitled Subverting Expectations.
0: When I was in junior high, I had a global studies teacher named Mr. Force. Mr. Force was a quintessential teacher of 7th and 8th graders, a little bit kooky, a little bit absent-minded, and totally devoted to kids. He was the kind of teacher who had friendly rivalries with other teachers in the school and often involved students in playing pranks on his colleagues. Mr. Force used an overhead projector in his classes, and sometimes he'd forget what he was doing and put the ink side of the overhead marker in his mouth. One day, he accidentally stuck a marker in his mouth and turned part of his tongue red. Then, to our absolute delight, he opened a closet where he had a small mirror and proceeded to draw blue and green stripes on his tongue to complete the look. We loved Mr. Force. At one point during eighth grade, when we were learning about some global movement, maybe boycotts against apartheid, since this would have been the mid-1980s, my class got it into our heads that we wanted to stage a protest over an assignment, I think, to ask for a later due date. So we conspired with another teacher to let us hide in his classroom instead of going to Mr. Force's room. We sat at our little desks with the lights off, giggling to ourselves and wondering what Mr. Force would think of our boycott.

He was such a jokester. I think we expected him to come in and applaud our little prank. I don't remember how long it took for Mr. Force to figure out what was going on, though in retrospect, he probably had much more knowledge of our plan than we knew. But he came into our classroom with a serious and almost hurt look on his face. He turned on the lights and quietly began handing out detention slips. Whatever we thought would happen, it wasn't this.

One of my friends started to cry. She'd never had detention or been suspended, and neither had I. We were the good kids, just having a little fun. We never expected him to take us so seriously. The details of what happened next are a little fuzzy in my mind, but I do remember two things. First, Mr. Force turned our protest into a lesson about the consequences of civil disobedience. He didn't tell us we were wrong, or that he was angry, or thought it was funny. Instead, he taught us that choosing to break rules to make a statement includes preparing for the consequences of our actions. Whether or not he said those words, what I heard that day was that part of what it means to act against the status quo is to believe in what you're doing, to understand why you're doing it, and to recognize what it might cost. The second thing I remember is what happened next. In the stunned silence of that classroom, Mr. Force collected our filled-out detention slips. As the bell rang and he walked out the door, he ripped them in half and dropped them in the garbage can. Whatever it was I expected to happen that day, it was not that. I remembered that experience this week because I've been thinking about expectations. So many stories in the gospel are about Jesus subverting expectations, going against the status quo, breaking the rules. In many of our churches, it's common to talk about God's upside-down kingdom and its reversal of values, or how Jesus resisted cultural and social norms. Today's gospel story from Luke sets the reader up for exactly that expectation. Jesus is going to a meal with religious leaders, and they are watching him, presumably because he is expected to do something unexpected, shocking, disgraceful. The irony is that stories like this healing and dinner have become routine for us. We expect Jesus to subvert expectations. We're ready for it. We know who the righteous and the unrighteous are in these stories. Jesus will best the religious leaders at wordplay, and they will come out on the wrong side yet again. Those silly leaders value their rules and their hierarchies and their rituals more than caring for the people. So Jesus has to come in and upend the status quo. Jesus is so subversive, it's predictable. In fact, maybe we don't even need to hear the whole story to expect the ending. What I read just now is more than what is scheduled from Luke, according to the lectionary. The lectionary editors left out the healing story of the man with the swelling, which is verses 2-6, to focus on Jesus' conversation with the religious leaders at the Sabbath meal. Maybe the lectionary editors thought we didn't need another story of healing on the Sabbath, because the previous lectionary reading from Luke is the story of the Sabbath healing of a woman who'd been bent over for 18 years. Maybe we are already inclined to expect Jesus to heal on the Sabbath, just as we expect the Pharisees and religious leaders to object, so there was no need to mention it again. Except in this story, the leaders and the lawyers don't object to the healing. They actually don't say anything. They just watch. Maybe they were also watching that other time when Jesus healed the woman who was bent over. Maybe they're still turning over that idea in their minds. Maybe they're pondering what it all means. Maybe they are in the process of conversion. We expect them to be the villains. But what if, instead, they're watching and learning? This gospel story actually leaves a lot of room for interpretation beyond our expectations. The writer tells us that Jesus is going to dine with some religious leaders for the Sabbath. These invited lawyers and the Pharisees are already watching Jesus, and they are present as the healing scene plays out. In verse 2, we hear that a man with an abnormal swelling, edema, was there. The text is not precise about what there means, especially since the lawyers and the Pharisees are also there. Is this somewhere on the way to the dinner? Is it in the house? Could this man be a guest? Well, probably not. It's unlikely the host invited the man with edema to the dinner, especially not with all these fancy religious leaders. That's why Jesus turns to the host and encourages him to invite blind people, crippled people, poor people to dinner in the future, right? Maybe. But the host did invite Jesus. So let's imagine together for a minute.

host had invited the man with edema to come to dinner? Or what if the man showed up because he had been there for a meal in the past, or had been offered Sabbath kindness by the host before? That would change the story, wouldn't it? It could mean that the words Jesus says to the host were not reprimand, but encouragement, affirmation. Let's imagine something else. Jesus notices how the guests are jockeying for the best seats. Seating arrangements were important for determining and reinforcing social status. The prime spots at dinner were those closest to the person held in highest esteem, whoever that might be. Jesus was specifically invited to dine with these leaders, and they were intrigued enough by what he was doing that they were watching him. Let's imagine, then, that trying to get the best seats is not due to an abstract sense of self-importance, but is instead an effort to be seated near Jesus. That would change how we understand these leaders, who perhaps eagerly and earnestly want to see what Jesus is doing. What happens next is that Jesus offers commentary on what he is observing. The writer of Luke calls Jesus' words a parable, but it sounds like tips on how to not embarrass yourself at a wedding. I have heard this story interpreted as a rejection of prestige and a call to humility, where God is the host who will bring down the mighty and lift up the lowly. But the story seems like a strange way to subvert the expectations of a bunch of high-status dinner guests who are certainly already attentive to honor and shame. None of them is likely to embarrass their host or themselves by seating themselves improperly at a wedding. And anyway, the lowest place where Jesus says they should sit would likely be set aside for the host and his family. So why would anyone sit there? This is an odd parable to tell if the dinner guests are truly just snooty elites who care only about appearances. On the other hand, if the dinner guests are actually trying to be seated near Jesus, the parable becomes one not of chastisement and shame for selfish behavior, but of freedom from binding social constraints. If these leaders are trying to impress Jesus by playing the typical status game so they can be near him, Jesus subverts their expectations by releasing them from those rules. He is telling them they don't need to worry about impressing him because he doesn't care about their position in society. He cares about their concern for others. The parable is still about humility and about how little status matters to God. But Jesus has helped the gathered leaders imagine themselves as part of a new world in which they no longer have to fight for the best seats, because that's not what brings honor, and it's not what gets them close to Jesus. What a relief that must have been. What liberation. We don't expect these stories of Jesus to evoke sympathy for the religious leaders or to paint them with complexity, as if they were actual humans and not just foils in the hero narrative of Jesus. In much of our interpretation, Pharisees are the perennial antagonists, the ones who never understand what Jesus is about. We get used to thinking of them as one-dimensional caricatures, the ego-driven narcissists, the vain and selfish elites, the posh and judgmental, holier-than-thous. I learned recently about a phenomenon called affective polarization. That's affective with an A. It comes out of political science. Affective polarization is about how our divisions impact our feelings about other people. As humans in society, we can be divided over issues or ideologies without hating each other. But affective polarization is the degree to which we actually no longer like or trust those on the other side. It's the difference between seeing someone else as an opponent or as an enemy. When affective polarization takes hold, we come to see others only through one-dimensional stereotypes and caricatures, as unworthy of empathy or moral consideration, and as something less than the full humans we are. In the worst situations, the threat others pose become the justification for violence against them. Today's gospel text and its interpretation over time are a reminder of how easy it can be to follow where our expectations lead, like how oblivious those Pharisees were, how untrustworthy, how unfaithful.

Sadly, the Christian tradition has a long history of demonizing the Jewish religious leaders of the Gospels, demonization that has been lived out in anti-Semitic discrimination and violence for generations. The perceived supremacy of Christianity has also been invoked to support centuries of colonial conquest and occupation, the genocide of indigenous populations, the kidnapping and enslavement of generations of Africans, and 100 other horrors. Today, white Christian nationalists are using a similar playbook to sideline or even eliminate those who do not subscribe to their political and religious ideology. At the root of so much of the terror humans have wrought on other humans is the choice to stop seeing someone else as fully human, as made in the image of God. Lutheran pastor Nadia Boltz-Weber tells about a time she was ranting about the stupidity and wrongness of people with whom she disagreed. And a friend said to her, "Every time we draw a line between us and others, Jesus is always on the other side of it." This is the right idea, that when we draw those us and them lines, Jesus is on the other side. But I'll add a caveat. Jesus is on the other side two. Jesus is always alongside all of us. That is the subversion of expectations. Jesus subverts the idea that anyone is disposable or unimportant to God or beyond redemption. I like to hope that Jesus keeps accepting these dinner invitations because he sees these religious leaders as complex and real humans who can listen and who can change, subverting all our expectations.

Our preacher today was the Reverend Dr. Amy Moiso. For a free transcript of her sermon, Subverting Expectations, you can visit us online at dayone.org. That's D-A-Y, the number one, .org. Now, if today's sermon had you thinking about all the lines we draw between us and them, and how Jesus stands on every side of that line, well then, we'd love to hear from you. Here in Atlanta, our phone number is 404-490-3354. That's 404-490-3354. It's a voicemail line, so there's no pressure and no small talk. Just leave your message and we'll hear it the very same day. And since we're being honest, here's a little truth of our own. Day One runs a small team doing a lot with a little, and we can't keep doing it without you. Would you consider making a gift at dayone.org/donate? That's D-A-Y, the number one, .org/donate. 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And if the Day One e-newsletter isn't already living in your inbox, oh, let's fix that right now. Every Wednesday, it lands with a preview of the coming Sunday's sermon and preacher, plus reflections, lectionary resources, interview clips, and news from around Day One. No spam, no fine print, just good stuff once a week. 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That's 844-946-2479. And congratulations, you're signed up. Next week on Day One, as we continue through the season after Pentecost, Psalm 78 calls us to listen again to the stories that teach us to trust in God's faithfulness. In A Message, A Memory, A Mystery, the Reverend Matthew Fleming of St. Andrew Lutheran Church of Eden Prairie, Minnesota, asks, "What becomes possible when we approach faith with the wonder and curiosity and

0: honest questions of a child. In fractious and violent times, how do we receive the holy mysteries entrusted to us without allowing fear to silence imagination and hope? Fleming reflects on scripture as message, shared memory, and mystery. That's Reverend Matthew Fleming next week on Day One.
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2: From ABC News, I'm Brian Clark. New uncertainty in the Middle East after Saudi Arabia says that Houthi rebels attempted to attack the kingdom Saturday. ABC's Alex Perchet has more.
3: Explosions rocking Saudi Arabia's capital as the U.S. war with Iran passes the 200-day mark. A large plume of smoke seen near Riyadh's main airport after Saudi officials say they intercepted a Houthi ballistic missile fired towards the city. The Saudis also say the Houthis attempted to target civilians and civilian sites in the western region, but that the attacks were thwarted by the kingdom's air defense systems.
2: Those new attacks not helping to lower gas prices in the U.S., which are approaching a national average of $4.50 a gallon, forcing tough decisions for people like Brittany in North Carolina.
4: I'm a teacher, so I don't make a lot of money. It's you have to make a decision on gas, food, you know, the basics.
2: And travel experts say these fuel prices are a good reason to book ahead for holiday travel, as they warn airfare may continue to soar. ABC's Clara McMichael covers transportation and has more on the impacts.
5: What we won't see hit so hard is the hub-to-hub flying, some of the flying between larger cities. What we could see there, though, is cutting back on the frequency. So say there's a flight, there are 10 flights per day from JFK to Atlanta. Maybe we're looking at 7 or 8.
2: Ed Sheeran apologized on stage at his first performance since dropping Macklemore from his tour over his opening act's pro-Palestinian comments. In Philadelphia, Sheeran said,
6: I don't want to disappoint fans, and I've never wanted to be an activist musician, but this has put me in the middle of an important and passionate argument about freedom of speech and the most complex political issue on the planet.
2: North Korea's launched 2 projectiles, a short-range ballistic missile, and another not publicly identified. South Korea says that it is exchanging information about the launch with the U.S. and Japan. 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
2: Reporters from 3 media outlets were denied access to the White House complex on Saturday, one day after President Trump announced a ban on 3 organizations because of their negative reporting. ABC Stephen Portnoy has more.
8: CNN, MS Now, and Politico all issued statements standing by their reporters, condemning the president's move and vowing to fight it. The president says he's doing this because he believes the coverage of those outlets is, quote, one-sided and never good. For nearly 5 decades, courts have held that under the First Amendment, the White House can't strip correspondents access to the complex based on the content of their reporting.
2: U.S. military attacked a boat suspected of being used to smuggle drugs in the Caribbean Sea Saturday that killed 4 people. That means at least 231 people have been killed in U.S. strikes during the Trump administration. A new study looked at where you live and how that can affect your brain. Details from ABC medical contributor Dr. Alok Patel.
9: What this study looked at was about 2,500 brain MRIs of healthy people who did not have any evidence of brain disease. And they found that those who lived in disadvantaged neighborhoods had a brain age gap. Their brains looked 3 years older than their chronological age. They had changes in brain volume, and they had vascular issues in their brain as well, blood flow.
2: In Munich on Saturday, Oktoberfest officially opened, running through October 4th, the 191st edition of the world's largest folk festival. I'm Brian Clark, ABC News.
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11: Updating you on traffic, it looks like I-81 is pretty much free and clear, and so is I-64. I don't see anything that would hold you up on this Sunday morning. Most of the secondary roads are looking pretty good, too. Little congestion around some construction... Excuse me, because some construction areas. But other than that, I don't see a single thing that would hold you up. But if you're seeing it, we're not saying it, give us a call at WSVA Traffic and News Tip Line at 540-214-2500. Be sure to let us know what's going on out there.
12: WSVA's local AccuWeather for Harrisonburg and the Shenandoah Valley. Clouds and humid, a thunderstorm around this afternoon, a high today 81. Winds will be west-southwest at 6 to 12 miles per hour. Partly cloudy thunderstorm this evening, then some fog forming late tonight, low 64. Clouds are not as warm on Monday, a thunderstorm with a high 69. Raining cooler on Tuesday, high Tuesday afternoon, 63. I'm AccuWeather forecaster Steve Williams on WSVA.
11: Hey, thank you so much, Steve. And it is cloudy out there this morning. It is going to be a cloudy day today. Possibility of some rain coming our way later on. Might want to take an umbrella with you just in case. But other than that, not too bad. It's 69 out there right now with the breeze coming in from the south at about 3 miles an hour, 89% relative humidity. Right now, though, 7:07. Why don't we go ahead and take a look at local news. For News Talk 92.1 and 550 WSVA News, I'm Roy Randolph. The Waynesboro Police Department has charged a 14-year-old from Harrisonburg for allegedly making a false bomb threat earlier this month to Westwood Hills Elementary School in Waynesboro. WSVA's Jacqueline DeBrin reports.
13: During the overnight hours of Saturday, September 5th, the Waynesboro Police Department reportedly received information from out of state about a potential threat to the school. Throughout that weekend, law enforcement personnel worked with school officials and other agencies to investigate the alleged threat, specifically to source its origin and locate the suspect. The school's campus was also searched and checked throughout the weekend as a precaution. The second threat came after a man forced himself into the school and shot himself in the library just days before. For WSVA News, I'm Jacqueline.
11: Thank you so much, Jacqueline. The Commonwealth's Attorney's Office for the City of Winchester, serving as special prosecutor for Page County, has completed its review of the June 23rd officer-involved shooting on Honeyville Road and determined that the use of deadly force was justified. Page County Sheriff's Chad Cubbage stated that the special prosecutor reviewed evidence provided by the Virginia State Police, including witness statements, body-worn camera footage, ring camera footage capturing audio from the incident, and written reports. Deputies were dispatched to a home for a welfare check involving Claudia Butterspaw. After making several attempts to contact her, deputies entered the residence via the landlord and observed Butterspaw armed with a handgun and threatening to harm herself. A short time later, Butterspaw pointed the gun toward the officers, who then shot her. She was pronounced dead at the scene. A student report led to quick action Friday in response to a BB gun incident at William Perry Elementary School. WSVA's Carolyn Unger reports.
14: Ryan Barber, assistant superintendent of Waynesboro Public Schools, reported that a student told a teacher that another student, who was 9 years old, may have had a weapon in a book bag. Barber stated that the teacher immediately secured the book bag, removed the student in question from the classroom, and escorted the student and book bag to the school office. A Waynesboro Police Department school resource officer was in the office and immediately searched the book bag. A BB gun was found, and a follow-up criminal investigation is underway to assess potential criminal charges. Barber commended the student who reported the concern and the staff members who responded promptly and appropriately. For WSVA News, I'm Carolyn Unger.
11: Thank you so much, Carolyn. And finally, on a lighter note, the recent heat wave is creating some unexpected challenges for some people trying to enjoy a very popular Virginia lake. Some boat owners at Smith Mountain Lake are finding docks farther from the water after lake levels dropped nearly 6 feet. Now, officials with the Appalachian Power say increased electricity demand during the prolonged heat has required more hydropower generation. Boaters are reminded to watch for changing conditions. Make sure you wear life jackets while on the water. That's your news for News Talk 92.1 and 550 WSVA. I'm Roy Randolph.
15: On the next early mornings, AI, artificial intelligence, everybody's talking about it. 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We're going to talk about artificial intelligence. 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
1: 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Lane Giffen's new team at LSU couldn't deny Trinidad Chambliss, the quarterback that Giffen helped transform into a star after recruiting him from a Division II program in Mississippi last year. Chambliss passed for 363 yards and two touchdowns and ran for a tie-breaking score in the fourth quarter, and number 8 Ole Miss delighted a crowd that was already revved up about Giffen's return, beating the 7th-ranked Tigers 32-24 last night. Now, Arch Manning threw two early touchdown passes to Cam Coleman on a night he mostly struggled, and number 1 Texas beat UTSA 30-6 in the Longhorns' last game before starting their Southeastern Conference schedule. And Keon Brown ran for a career-high 163 yards and a pair of long touchdowns on 10 carries to guide number 23 Louisville to a 4 in his assessment of the Aggies after their 31-21 loss to Kentucky yesterday. The 9th-ranked Aggies gave up 21 straight points after halftime to turn a tie game into a 28-7 deficit that proved too big to overcome as they dropped their Southeastern Conference opener. NC State quarterback C.J. Bailey fumbled in the end zone while trying to take an intentional safety in the final seconds and essentially handed Vanderbilt a 35-31 victory that no one saw coming in Nashville. It was as improbable finish as the Music City Miracle, the famous last-second kickoff return in January 2000 that gave the NFL's Tennessee Titans a 22-16 playoff win over the Buffalo Bills. And in a game heard right here on WSVA, Camden Coleman threw for 246 yards and two touchdowns for James Madison, which made its early lead stand up to beat San Diego State 26-13 last night in the Duke's first football game ever in California. Hey, that's sports for this Sunday on News Talk 92.1 and 550 WSVA.

0: 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I'm Roy Randolph.
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5: 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Coming up next, the news with Mike Slater.
6: Thanks, Bill. Here's what's happening this week in America. Canada to the European Union. Serial killer no longer on the loose. Trump helps hunters. And another animal discovered. It's all coming up, and Bill's going to be here with your message of the day. But first, the European Union has asked Canada to become an associate member. The far-left Canadian Prime Minister, Mark Carney, enthusiastically embraced this proposal while addressing the European Union's Parliament in France yesterday, calling for Canada's global ties to, quote, take on a new dimension. Carney was visiting the EU headquarters in France a day after the European Union President Ursula floated this idea to become an associate member. To be clear, prior to her remarks about associate membership, that never existed. It's not a thing. And the EU has not clarified what associate status means exactly. But the president, our president, Donald Trump, called the idea laughable and warned that the United States would interpret that move as a hostile act. Police in Philadelphia believe they found a serial killer. Eugene Horsch, 44 years old, was arrested when a U.S. park ranger approached his vehicle in downtown Philadelphia for parking too close to a fire hydrant. There was a woman in his car who said the man was hurting her. She had an ID. It was her photograph, but the name of a woman who was reported missing in 2023. There were drugs and guns in the car and fake FBI credentials. Police later searched his home. They found 1 million digital images and video of 5 different deceased women and 2 currently missing women lying unconscious all around his house. Police found 5 urns with human ashes inside. Police say there's no longer any threat to the public. The president signed an executive order called Reinvigorating America's Hunting Heritage. This executive order calls for the Secretary of Interior and Commerce and Ag and a few others to expand hunting on federal land, to improve access to landlocked public parcels, to reform Forest Service river access lotteries by prioritizing U.S. citizens, and to streamline approval of seasonal migratory bird hunting, also to allow the use of traditional lead ammo and tackle. The president said on day one, he ended Joe Biden's war on gun owners. One of my favorite facts is how many animals are discovered every year. What do you think? How many animal species do we discover every year? It's about 10,000. Most of those are insects. We don't often find a new cat. But we did the other day. The Tocayo tiger cat, smaller than a house cat, lives in the jungles of Bolivia. The first cat they found in over 100 years. Scientists discover about 65 mammals every year, but this one made the news because it's cute. I'm Mike Slater from the podcast Politics by Faith. Bill O'Reilly has your message of the day. Next.
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3: Well, I'm not sure what happened there. Should have been some more of Bill O'Reilly, but unfortunately the computer is telling me, no, that's not what's going to happen. So let me see if I can fix this real quick. Bear with me. Oh, I see what happened. Somebody put a sink in there, and the computer automatically just assumed that's where we wanted to go. All right. Well, let me see if I can fix that real quick. And where are you? There we go. Nope, that's not it either. What happened here? I have never seen this happen before. And that is a fact. So this is kind of unique. While I look for a problem, and somehow the Commander's football schedule has been put in here. And that's causing a bit of an upset. And I'll tell you what, let's go ahead and we'll pause that. And instead, we'll go here and I'll let you guys listen to this while I try to fix the computer real quick.
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0: Weisecker, and I'm a mentor, a big brother with Big Brothers Big Sisters of Harrisonburg, Rockingham County. I've been a big brother three different times over the last 15 years. People ask me how much time it takes or why I became a big. It's really just a few hours a month. We always have a great time together, and I don't see it as something I have to do. It's something I get to do. And it isn't about time. It's about showing up. One kid, one consistent adult. I didn't choose to become a big brother because I had all the answers. I became a big brother because I saw the need and wanted to help. I've remained a big brother because the connections I've made and the experiences I've had go beyond what I can describe with words. To a kid who could benefit from some extra one-on-one time, new experiences, or someone to talk to, a few hours a month can really make a difference. Many local boys have been waiting over a year for a big brother. Will you join me? You can learn more about becoming a big at the local Big Brothers Big Sisters website, beabig.info.
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2: Now the O'Reilly update brings you something you might not know. 52 years ago, President Gerald Ford issued a conditional pardon to so-called draft Dodgers who refused to fight in Vietnam. Though praised by many, his decision enraged millions of Americans. Here is the story. Beginning in 1964, more than 2 million Americans were drafted into military service. Names were selected by a lottery linked to their date of birth. Many avoided conscription by enrolling in college. Others claimed religious or medical exemptions. 200,000 people were charged with evading the draft, including boxer Muhammad Ali, whose conviction was overturned by the Supreme Court. Some Dodgers were arrested, sentenced to up to 18 months in prison. Others fined $5,000. 50,000 Americans fled to Canada or Mexico. After a decade of bloodshed, the Vietnam War ended in January 1973. On September 16, 1974, President Ford issued a proclamation granting a conditional pardon to some draft Dodgers, providing they work in a public service job for 2 years. Those who fled the country, however, were not eligible for the amnesty. Ford himself, a veteran of World War II, hoped the pardon would heal the divided country. Said the president, quote, "This reconciliation calls for an act of mercy to bind the nation's wounds and to heal the scars of divisiveness." Veterans groups, however, condemned Ford's proclamation, saying the act condoned desertion. After the pardon, the president's approval rating fell from 50 to 37%. Ford lost to Democrat Jimmy Carter 2 years later, who issued an unconditional pardon for all draft Dodgers on his first day in office. And here's something else you might not know. The most popular destination for Americans who refused to fight in Vietnam was Toronto, Canada. Despite the pardon, 40,000 U.S. citizens remained there after the war. That community still exists to this day. Back in a moment. When you need medications, you don't have any time to fool around. You know that. 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That is the weekend edition of the O'Reilly Update. 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

0: Joe Downs in Woodstock. 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
1: ABC News, I'm Brian Clark. President Trump continues to downplay worries about the pace of artificial intelligence. He did say he'll take a different kind of action, as ABC's Olivia Rubin explains.
2: President Trump overnight flat out rejecting calls to regulate AI, rebuffing industry leaders who say it's essential. Trump calling those warnings a hoax, saying he won't stifle the growth of an industry he sees as a key part of the U.S. economy. Now Trump saying he's going to create an AI force and appoint an AI czar that can help find the bad here. And we've asked the White House for more, but so far, no clarity yet.
1: CNN, MS Now, and Politico say they will fight for their First Amendment rights after reporters from the three organizations were banned from the White House complex. Ukraine launched more than 1,000 drones at Russia, and Moscow's mayor said the wave of hundreds of drones launched at the city was the largest attack ever by drones on the Russian capital. This is ABC News.
3: In Jesus, we do not have to compare ourselves to anyone else. 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
4: Dr. Michael Ziegler says when comparisons stop, community can really begin. 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
3: My friend Keith set a high bar. His garage was so clean and well-organized, it could have been an operating room. You could have performed an appendectomy in there, if you knew how. Keith and his wife, Tina, they lived across the street from us. I served in the Air Force with him. We worked in the same unit. We'd both been in the Air Force for about the same amount of time, but Keith had previously served in the Navy and was about 13 years older than me. Really, there was no comparison between the two of us. But I couldn't help but want to try to measure up to the standard he set. Militarily, we were the same rank, which means that we had roughly the same amount of pay and the same privileges. But in ability, he was an eagle and I was a fruit fly. I wanted to perform at his level, but he had tools in his toolkit that I could only dream about as a 23-year-old kid who sometimes fell asleep during meetings at work. And at home, I couldn't even get my lawnmower started. Comparing myself to Keith, all my shortcomings came into focus whenever I stood next to him in his garage that could have been an operating room. Keith's last name isn't Jones, but I was doing my best to keep up with him. But why do we feel like we have to keep up with anyone? Social researchers reported that money doesn't make people happy. It's having more money than their neighbors. And it didn't matter how much money they had. If what they had was less than most of their neighbors, they felt like they were losing at life. And it's not just with money, but with status, seniority, education, accomplishments. Someone might feel good about the 100 or so views or likes they got on a photo they posted on social media until they see that their friend got 500. Why don't we just admit that comparisons get us nowhere? Because there's always more Joneses to keep up with. Most groups of humans have people they want to be like, people they model themselves after. They've got the car, the house, the job, vacations, toys, clothing that we want. And some days these people above us inspire us to keep on climbing. But other days, we can't keep up. So maybe we look down to the rungs below us for some comfort of knowing that at least we've climbed higher than those people down there. It's just what we do. We can't help it. There's always some higher bar we're trying to clear. We keep score. We compete. We measure ourselves.

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1: AI, artificial intelligence. Everybody's talking about it. Monday morning in the 9 o'clock hour of early mornings on WSVA, Ron Doyle of Gray Haired Tech will join us. We're going to talk about artificial intelligence. At 8:10 on Monday, Daryl Wood will be in to tell you what's coming up at the fall meet at Shenandoah.

exclude from our attention those who we don't think measure up. We compare. It's what we do. Jesus of Nazareth once zeroed in on this all too human tendency to rack and stack ourselves against other people. He did it with a story, a fictional, hypothetical story, a parable. The story focuses on a group of people like us who wanted to know how they compared. They felt like they had earned a spot. Maybe not at the top, but at least higher than most, because they had gotten in at the beginning. They had gotten in at the ground floor. They had seniority, which should account for something. Stock options, backstage passes, their names on a building, something. So Jesus tells this story to these social climbers who happen to be his first followers, the 12 disciples in his inner circle. Now, they didn't have much to show so far for betting it all on Jesus, who was still a mostly unhoused itinerant rabbi at the time. But these sacrifices were bound to pay off eventually, because Jesus wasn't just any traveling sage. He was the Messiah, the future king of their people, Israel, the one chosen by God to be at the top of the ultimate org chart. And they would be up there too, with him. But also, Jesus keeps giving his attention to people who weren't worth paying attention to. People who hadn't cleared the bar and weren't likely to do so any time. They had nothing. Nothing to add to his capital campaign, no capacity for major gifts, no network of influencers, no special skills. Jesus doesn't seem to care about our comparisons. And so his inner circle of followers, they're getting anxious, maybe even a little jealous. So they ask Jesus, what's in it for us? We've left everything to follow you. What do we get out of it? Jesus reassures them that in the new world that he is making, in the rebirth of all things, when he sits on the throne as king over the whole universe, they will be right there with him. And anything that anyone has left or given up to follow him, it cannot compare to the glory and the blessing and the joy of the life to come. But then Jesus says something cryptic that gets them concerned again about where they fit and how they compare. He says, but many who are first will be last, and the last first. Then he tells this symbolic story, a parable, to explain his meaning. It's recorded in the Bible, in the Gospel of Matthew, chapter 20. Jesus says, you see, the kingdom, the rule and reign of God is like a master of a house, a landowner, who went out early in the morning to hire workers for his vineyard. And when he had agreed with the workers for a denarius, a day's wage for a day's work, he sent them for the day into his vineyard. And when the owner went out in the third hour of the day, around 9 a.m., he saw others standing idle in the marketplace. And he said to them, you also, go into the vineyard, and whatever is right, I will give you. So they went. Again, after going out around the sixth hour and the ninth hour, around noon and 3 p.m., he did the same. Then, in the 11th hour, around 5 p.m., when he had gone out, he found others standing around. And he says to them, why do you stand here idle all day? They say to him, because no one hired us. He says to them, you go also into the vineyard. Now when evening came, the Lord of the vineyard says to his foreman, call the workers and give them their wages, starting with the last ones and continuing to the first ones. And when they came, the ones hired in the 11th hour each received a denarius, a full day's wage. And when the ones hired first came, they thought they would receive more. But each of them also received a denarius. And when they received it, they began to grumble against the landowner. They were

saying, these last ones worked only 1 hour, and you have made them equal to us, who have borne the burden of the day and its scorching heat. But answering one of them, he said, friend, I'm doing you no wrong. Did you not agree with me for a denarius? Take what is yours and go. But I choose to give to this last one, as I gave to you. Am I not allowed to do what I choose with what is mine? Or do you begrudge my generosity? Is your eye evil because I am good? In this way, Jesus said, the last will be first, and the first will be last. Matthew chapter 20, verses 1 through 16. It's a symbolic story, and Jesus is showing us that he's well aware of our tendency to compare ourselves to others. He knows that we imagine ourselves in a story of survival, in a race to the top of the food chain. And it's a dog-eat-dog world out there, survival of the fittest, competition for scarce resources, limited attention, diminishing returns. And if you get more for you and your people, then that means I have less for me and mine. And if I want more for me and my tribe, then I have to take it from you and yours, or from someone's. And the clock is ticking and time is running out. Jesus understands our default view of the world. But in this parable about this odd vineyard owner, he offers an alternative. Because the owner doesn't see the world through the lens of competition, but participation. Not through the filter of scarcity, but generosity. Not by the rules of meritocracy, but by grace. Did you notice what bothers the Lord of the vineyard? It's not lost profits, that's for sure. Every time he hires more workers, especially workers so late in the day, and especially when he pays them, no, gives them a full day's wage for an hour's worth of work, every time he does that, he cuts into his profits. So if it's not bleeding out all his resources that bothers him, what does? What bothers him is when people have been left out, excluded, without meaningful work. What bothers him is when people aren't given a place to participate. He doesn't see the world in terms of competition, but participation. And he doesn't assume scarcity either. A scarcity mindset may be driving at least some of the grumbling of those first workers. They're certain that any operation run like this will eventually run itself out of business. If the boss keeps this up, he won't have enough to pay anyone. They see the situation like scarce stadium tickets to a baseball game. He sees it like doing the wave. The more people you invite, the better it gets. See, the owner believes that he has more than enough to share. But what about his blatant attack on meritocracy? Surely that can't be good for business. A meritocracy ensures that only the best rise to the top. Meritocracy means that workers get exactly what they earn, not more, not less. That way, the smartest, most reliable, hardworking workers rise to the top and the others settle to the bottom, and whoever doesn't clear the bar gets cut. And if it works any other way,

not to prop up the old world, but to deliver a new one. Jesus is speaking for God here, as the eternal Son of God, the Father's eternal co-worker who created the world in the power of the Holy Spirit. And so Jesus knows what the world was meant to be and how we got ourselves trapped in this comparison game. We tried to define right and wrong on our own terms. Instead of trusting our Creator to provide for us, to make a place for us to belong, to supply meaningful work and give us what is right, instead of letting God set the rules, we tried to make our own. But being finite creatures and not the infinite Creator, we changed the game. We made it about survival and scarcity and competition and exclusion, and God let us have our little meritocracy so that we could see what it becomes. A self-defeating, never-ending rat race that eventually spits us out at the bottom. And that's where God met us. Not at the top of human achievement, but at the bottom. See, Jesus' mission wasn't just to set the bar higher, to show us how we fall short of the glory of God, although that's part of it. Jesus came down to give us God's gift, God's treasure, Himself. Jesus has always been first, the most valued, the most treasured in the eyes of God, His Father. Jesus is first, but He made Himself last. He stepped into our self-serving comparison game and let insecure people just like us crucify Him in a mad race to try to get another leg up on their competition. But it was in that moment that God put it all to a stop. God ended it in the death of His Son. Because our comparisons will never reach God's standard. And so God raised Jesus, His Son, from the dead to make a new world. The world He's always wanted. A world that looks like this strange vineyard, ruled by a generous Lord who keeps going out to bring more people in and removing anything that would bar the way. And maybe that just might sound like good news. If you know what it's like to be last picked for teams at the playground or to show up at the 11th hour knowing that all the hard work's already been done, or to be young and inexperienced with no tools in your toolkit, or to have made it to the top only to watch the bar get ever higher. Maybe Jesus' message does sound like good news, because it is good news. This comparison game that you found yourself in, it's on its way out. There's a new world coming that King Jesus is bringing, and it's already here because the old world died with Him. And by faith in Jesus, by baptism in His name, you died with Him. The world still runs on meritocracy for a little while longer. And God uses it to hold our old self-interested selves in check. But in Jesus, you don't have to play the comparison game anymore. You can play by grace instead. Grace doesn't mean no effort. It just means no earning. Because everything you have is a gift. Your work doesn't merit you anything from God, because even your ability to work is a gift. So use your ability, your status, your experience, your tools, whatever you've been given, use them to serve others, especially those who have not yet had the same opportunities and advantages as you. Give them your best, because God gives you His best, His Son, Jesus. Sometimes Christians can turn keeping up with the Joneses into keeping up with Jesus. But that's not what the Christian faith is about. Jesus didn't come to motivate you to jump higher. He came to give you His life. You don't have to keep up with Jesus, because

0: in you, and you're in him. It's just a small but important part of his body, the church. In Jesus, we do not have to compare ourselves to anyone else. And if we stop comparing ourselves with others, we're free to appreciate them. My friend Keith from the military, whom I told you about at the beginning, if I go back and think of it from his perspective, it could have been easy for him to look down on me, the new guy, 13 years younger than him, the kid who had been given the same rank as him, the rookie who strolled into the vineyard after the hard work had been done. But that's not what Keith did. He treated me like an equal, and he taught me everything he knew, even how to organize my garage and get my lawnmower started. I was talking with Keith on the phone recently, and he shared that all those years ago, he had been tempted to compare himself to me. When he saw me leave the military to study to become a pastor, he felt like that was an even higher bar, and that as an ordinary Christian, he couldn't measure up. But God has been good to remind us that we're not in a contest. Keith retired from the military a few years ago. He and his family bought a small farm in Oklahoma. They went from a comparably cramped lot in California to 23 acres. "We felt like we were high cotton," Keith said. "But we were just rookies. A neighbor had to show him how to start his tractor." That's how it goes. One moment, we're at the top. The next, we're newbies again. But what if there is no bar to clear? Author Justin Rossow suggests in his book, Escaping the Assembly Line, what if we saw life not as a high bar, but as treasure in a clay jar? What if, instead of competitors, we saw people, ourselves included, handcrafted, incomparably unique creations of God, no two alike, each with our own story in Jesus, each shaped by his capable hands, each made to be filled with the same treasure of God's Spirit and called to specific work in his vineyard. As the Bible says in 2 Corinthians chapter 4, verse 7, we have this treasure in clay jars to show that the surpassing power, the abundant ability, is from God, not from us. In the name of Jesus, amen.
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2: Thank you, Mark. Today I am visiting with Dr. Jeff Gibbs, a longtime Bible teacher and frequent guest on this program. Thanks for being here with us, Jeff.
3: Thanks, Mike. Thanks for inviting me.
2: So today we hear this symbolic story of the laborers in the vineyard, and in your commentary on this parable, you say that it's a wonderful and suspenseful story. It's the second longest of the parables that Jesus tells in Matthew. And part of the power I've seen in parables is that they can hit you so many different ways, and maybe at different times of your life, they speak to you differently or to different people. Would you talk about how the influence or the impact of a story like this, a parable that Jesus tells us, is influenced by what you bring to, what the listener here brings to?
3: Yeah, that's a great question, Mike. One kind of prior note is that a lot of Jesus' parables, maybe all of them, that are about the reign of God or the kingdom, as our English translations give it, they're often kind of unexpected. They have these elements that are not normal. So they're about everyday life, but that's not the way everyday life is as we normally expect it. So this is a classic example where the wage paid has nothing to do with the amount of work that's done. And Matthew does give us a context. Peter, at the end of chapter 19, has asked Jesus a question. Jesus has answered it. The best way to get one of at least the impacts of the story is to ask, well, how would Peter have responded, or how is Jesus' parable a response to what Peter said?

0: And his question is, what are we going to get?
1: It's funny. It's kind of an interesting interchange because Peter says, look, we've left everything to follow you. Well, what will we get? And we might expect Jesus to say, you sinner, repent. That's a terrible question. But he doesn't say that. He says, well, look, you're the 12 apostles. I'm paraphrasing now. You have a unique place in God's history of salvation. In fact, on the last day, the apostles will, in some way that Jesus doesn't specify, participate in the judgment of the world. You get a hint of this in Revelation, where the New Jerusalem comes down from heaven, and on the 12 gates are written the names of the 12 apostles. And so these sinners, these sinful men who were chosen, they were chosen to play a unique role. Of course, they are also chosen to suffer uniquely as well. We know that too. So Jesus has just told Peter and the others, yeah, there's something really stupendous and glorious waiting for you. But then he says, and everyone who has left anything for my sake. It's a reasonable guess to think that Peter is, he's getting puffed up, right? Yeah. And it's really, what's really beautiful is the last verse of chapter 19, verse 30, and the last verse of the parable are the same saying, but it's reversed. Mm-hmm. The one says, the first will be last, last will be first. The other says, the last will be first, first will be last. When the day is done, we're all the same. See, that's the point of the parable. Everybody gets the same, quote unquote, wage. If you're a comparison type people and you want to come out on top, you're probably not going to like that message. It's the only message we have. But if you're among the poor in spirit, which we all are, we just forget. Now this parable is, what?
0: It's really good news.
1: It's really good news, yeah. Yeah. So
0: one of the phrases you use in your commentary in the Gospel of Matthew to sum it all up is, all comparisons are odious.
1: Yeah, yeah.
0: How is that a helpful way to sum up the teaching of Jesus?
1: Well, again, it takes the focus off me and how I compare with you or you with me. And you can play that game and win it. You can play that game and lose it. But that's not the way God operates. That's not the way Jesus operates. And so they're odious. I like that word because it means they smell, right? So related to odor. And so we go through life constantly tempted to do that, but the gospel invites us not to do that, first of all, for our own peace of mind, our own troubled conscience. No, it's not about how much for me. It's about how much is he. That's also a transformative truth for people who hang out together. That is to say the church, that when we don't spend our time comparing and judging and competing with each other, this enables us to be a different kind of community in the church, gives us that opportunity to do that.
0: So when where comparisons stop is when community can truly begin in
1: Christ.
0: That's
1: a very nice way to say it. When comparisons stop, community can really begin. Yep, I like it.
0: All right. Thanks for being here with us.
1: Yep, glad to be here.
2: Jesus, remember us in your kingdom and teach us to pray. Our Father who art in heaven, hallowed be thy name. Thy kingdom come, thy will be done, on earth as it is in heaven. Give us this day our daily bread, and forgive us our trespasses, as we forgive those who trespass against us. And lead us not into temptation, but deliver us from evil. For thine is the kingdom and the power and the glory forever and ever. Amen. The Lord bless you and keep you. The Lord make his face shine on you and be gracious to you. The Lord look upon you with his favor and give you peace. Amen.
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2: 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The Waynesboro Police Department has charged a 14-year-old from Harrisonburg for allegedly making a false bomb threat earlier this month to Westwood Hills Elementary School in Waynesboro. WSVA's Jacqueline DeBrin reports.
3: During the overnight hours of Saturday, September 5th, the Waynesboro Police Department reportedly received information from out of state about a potential threat to the school. Throughout that weekend, law enforcement personnel worked with school officials and other agencies to investigate the alleged threat, specifically to source its origin and locate the suspect. The school's campus was also searched and checked throughout the weekend as a precaution. The second threat came after a man forced himself into the school and shot himself in the library just days before. For WSVA News, I'm Jacqueline. Dobrin.
2: Thank you so much, Jacqueline. The Commonwealth's Attorney's Office for the City of Winchester, serving as special prosecutor for Page County, has completed its review of the June 23rd officer-involved shooting on Honeyville Road and determined that the use of deadly force was justified. Page County Sheriff's Chad Cubbage stated that the special prosecutor reviewed evidence provided by the Virginia State Police, including witness statements, body-worn camera footage, ring camera footage capturing audio from the incident, and written reports. Deputies were dispatched to a home for a welfare check involving Claudia Butterspaw. After making several attempts to contact her, deputies entered the residence via the landlord and observed Butterspaw armed with a handgun and threatening to harm herself. A short time later, Butterspaw pointed the gun toward the officers, who then shot her. She was pronounced dead at the scene. A student report led to quick action Friday in response to a BB gun incident at William Perry Elementary School. WSVA's Carolyn Unger reports.
4: Ryan Barber, assistant superintendent of Waynesboro Public Schools, reported that a student told a teacher that another student, who was 9 years old, may have had a weapon in a book bag. Barber stated that the teacher immediately secured the book bag, removed the student in question from the classroom, and escorted the student and book bag to the school office. A Waynesboro Police Department school resource officer was in the office and immediately searched the book bag. A BB gun was found, and a follow-up criminal investigation is underway to assess potential criminal charges. Barber commended the student who reported the concern and the staff members who responded promptly and appropriately. For WSVA News, I'm Carolyn Unger.
2: Thank you so much, Carolyn. And finally, on a lighter note, the recent heat wave is creating some unexpected challenges for some people trying to enjoy a very popular Virginia lake. Some boat owners at Smith Mountain Lake are finding docks farther from the water after lake levels dropped nearly 6 feet. Now, officials with the Appalachian Power say increased electricity demand during the prolonged heat has required more hydropower generation. Boaters are reminded to watch for changing conditions. Make sure you wear life jackets while on the water. That's your news for News Talk 92.1 and 550 WSVA. I'm Roy Randolph.

0: Well, it's supposed to go right into Westwood 1, but of course, it's being temperamental this morning. So here you go. Let's try this one more time. Here's Westwood 1 in America This Week.
1: This is America This Week from Westwood 1, a recap of the top stories from the week gone by. Coming up today on America This Week.
2: President Trump is hammering the Supreme Court for rejecting his bid to restrict mail-in voting for the midterm. Sagar Meghani, Washington.
3: President Trump downplaying any need to check the development of artificial intelligence.
4: Because whoever wins, AI wins.
3: I'm Julie Walker.
1: Mitch McConnell returns to Capitol Hill and votes for the first time since June.
2: A federal judge is ordering Washington's Kennedy Center to give 30 days notice before making any major physical changes to the building. Ed Donahue, Washington.
5: Federal investigators are trying to get to the bottom of a deadly news helicopter crash in Los Angeles.
6: A lot of physical evidence.
5: I'm Jim Roop.
7: Who won and who made history at the Emmys? I'm Kevin Carr.
1: What a California researcher found sitting by the side of a river. All ahead on America This Week. You're listening to America This Week. I'm John Trout. President Trump is lashing out at the Supreme Court for rejecting his push to limit mail-in voting, especially the three justices he nominated to the nation's highest court, after they voted 7-2 to reject his

0: Orders on mail-in voting for the midterm election, now less than 2 months away. Washington correspondent Sagar Meghani reports.
1: Are you concerned at all that voters may be confused about what their options actually are now to vote by mail? And what, if anything, will the DOJ do to kind of educate people on the fallout of this case now?
2: I haven't seen any suggestion or any information or heard from secretaries of state that's an issue. That's the response. I mean, listen, ballots are confusing in every election. The way they're distributed, the way they're talked about, that's something that the state and locals handle very well every single election cycle for one reason or another. So no, that doesn't concern me.
3: President Trump is hammering the Supreme Court for rejecting his bid to restrict mail-in voting for the midterms.
2: There's this constant pressure and this effort by the media and mostly by Democrats that somehow doing that is a bad thing. Everybody should want that. The Republicans and Democrats should want free and fair elections. So while the Supreme Court did what it did, we're not going to stop the work that we're doing.
3: On social media, the president says the radical left bullies the conservative majority court into making decisions that set back the country at least 100 years. Three of the justices are his appointees. All three voted against him. And the president seethed, writing, "They're not the people I interviewed."
2: He is very frustrated. And I wasn't at the interviews that he participated in during the last administration when he selected these folks to be on the Supreme Court. He has every right. And indeed, he should communicate his concerns with the Supreme Court whenever he has them. This isn't the first time that he's done it, and it won't be the last.
3: At a White House briefing, Attorney General Todd Blanche said the president should speak out when the high court upsets him.
2: He has every right.
3: Blanche says the administration will comply with the ruling.
2: Of course we're going to comply with the Supreme Court's decision, as we always do. That doesn't mean that we're not going to do everything in this administration that we can to make sure that there are free and fair elections.
3: Sagar Meghani, Washington.
0: President Trump is calling the danger warning by a group of artificial intelligence leaders a, quote, sick conspiracy. Correspondent Julie Walker reports President Trump is downplaying the need to check AI development, while House Speaker Mike Johnson believes there needs to be guardrails.
4: President Trump downplaying any need to check the development of artificial intelligence, posting Monday there is a sick conspiracy against AI and data centers, and saying Sunday he doesn't want America to give up its edge over China.
5: We're leading China in AI. We're the most sophisticated country in the world. And frankly, I want to keep it that way, because whoever wins AI wins. And we can put guardrails, we can do this and that, but I think you have a lot of negative forces that are bringing it up that shouldn't be bringing it up, and they're bringing up things that won't happen. But whoever wins with AI wins. You know, it's an expression that I came up with, and it's true.
4: On Meet the Press, House Speaker Mike Johnson said we need guardrails.
6: I think we've got to have meaningful regulation that does not smother American innovation. Now, the how to solve that equation, no one knows yet. We're not going to rush in and pass a piece of legislation that would do harm to the country and put China as an edge. And so we've got to do this carefully. Of course, we'd vote on that tomorrow if we had the solution, and I'll call everybody into session any day. But we have to make sure we're doing it the right way.
4: Tech leaders at Anthropic, OpenAI, SpaceX, and others are calling for greater regulation to ensure safety. This comes after a former Anthropic researcher made a grave prediction that AI would kill us all by the end of the decade. Rogue AI models have been able to break free and conduct their own hacks.
6: I think the first step is to have a meeting of all the platform providers. I've talked to the president about this and others. I believe that's the next step. I think we need to do it quickly. And each of them, those gentlemen that I've named, they all agree that that would be an efficacious thing. And so we're going to pull everybody together and make sure we do this in the right way. But it is a top priority for me and for the Congress.
4: I'm Julie Walker.
0: Senator Mitch McConnell returned to the Senate to vote on Monday for the first time in 3 months, looking noticeably more frail after he was hospitalized for a June fall in his home. Sitting in a wheelchair as he entered the Senate chamber, the Kentucky Republican briefly addressed reporters, smiling but speaking slower. McConnell entered a hospital on June 14th following the fall, and speculations regarding his health ran rampant through Congress and in his home state. The 84-year-old senator is in his final months of his four decades in office, where he holds the distinction of being the longest-serving

0: Senate leader. What'll happen to the Kennedy Center and the investigation into a TV news helicopter crash in Los Angeles when America This Week continues after these messages.
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2: Midterms are heating up. 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
2: Welcome back to America This Week. I'm John Trout. A Democrat lawmaker challenging President Trump's transformation of the Kennedy Center asked a judge Thursday to make clear that the memorial to the former President Kennedy cannot be unilaterally torn down, pointing to a new photo of Trump reviewing a printout apparently related to its potential demolition while aboard Air Force One. Ed Donahue reports that as the president stands firm, his name should adorn the building. The leading Democrat in the House says any changes to the Kennedy Center can only come from Congress.
3: Well, legislative action certainly needs to be taken in the context of the appropriations process when it comes to action that has clearly not been authorized by Congress, which is why, to date, we've been successful in the courts in stopping Donald Trump with respect to the Kennedy Center issue and in other areas.
4: A federal judge is ordering Washington's Kennedy Center to give 30 days notice before making any major physical changes to the building. That includes demolishing it. President Trump has talked about that possibility.
5: For me to go and fix it, I'm the one capable of fixing it, and then have to subsidize it for years to come, because you will lose with the Kennedy Center. They were losing hundreds of millions of dollars, and sometimes hundreds of millions. This is before I got involved.
4: He wants his name on the building if there are repairs.
5: So for the Trump administration, for me to get involved and to take that on long term and to carry it or to raise money to carry it, I think that the Trump administration should certainly have recognition. Because frankly, if we don't do that, it's going to close. It'll end up being ripped down. It's in very, very bad shape, very dangerous shape. You see steel falling down. You see plaster falling off ceilings. You see a lot of dangers. It's been very badly maintained for 25 years.
4: A top Kennedy Center official says the building will be closed for about 7 days to deal with public safety risks from structural deterioration. This is North Carolina Republican Senator Tom Tillis.
6: I think it's absurd. Demolishing a memorial, a worldwide known venue for art.
4: A judge blocked putting the president's name on the Kennedy Center. Ed Donahue, Washington.
2: The probe into what caused Tuesday's deadly TV news helicopter crash continues in Los Angeles. Jim Roop in L.A. reports on not only the helicopter crash, but what the crew was reporting on, an SUV that T-boned a city bus, leaving two dead on the bus and the car driver facing potential murder charges.
7: It happened just before 7 p.m. Tuesday, as L.A.'s NBC News Chopper 4 was covering a fatal bus crash in the northern L.A. County city of Chatsworth, while live on the air.
8: This is the bus that goes by the airport. You can't pull up.
7: That's reporter Eliana Moreno, who died in the crash, along with her pilot, George Marcinow. NBC4 anchor Colleen Williams made the announcement shortly after learning what was feared after losing contact with the aircraft during that live report.
9: We can now confirm that the chopper that went down in Chatsworth tonight, about 2 hours ago, was in fact News Chopper 4.
7: A third person on the ground was also killed, 29-year-old Eddie Gutierrez Mejia. NTSB senior investigator Fabian Salazar says that audio of that live report is the most important piece of evidence in the crash.
10: In that recording, we are clearly hearing sounds that are consistent with the engine changing its speed. And we're also hearing tones that are being generated that are likely advisories to the pilot.
7: Meantime, L.A. County D.A. Nathan Hochman is charging the woman who allegedly, under the influence of drugs, crashed her car into a public transportation bus, killing two on board and injuring several others.
11: We are here to announce the charges that will be filed against Bailey Lynn Rios in connection with the tragic crash of her car into a Metro bus on September 15th at about 5 p.m.

0: Those charges will be second-degree murder charges. And an additional count of driving under the influence and reckless driving, she will be looking at a maximum sentence of life in prison.
1: He may be looking to expand the charge of second-degree murder to include responsibility for that helicopter crash.
0: We'll certainly consider whether or not there is any tie-in with our current prosecution. If there is, then we will consider the appropriate charges.
1: NTSB's Salazar says a preliminary report is expected in about 30 days. I'm Jim Roop.
2: President Trump is responding to reports that a Russian oligarch paid for the lavish Bahamas wedding of his son, Donald Trump Jr. Correspondent Clayton Neville reports.
3: Donald Trump Jr. held his wedding back in May in the Bahamas. Recent reports suggest that Russian oligarch Umar Krimlev paid for a large portion of the bill for the events later that weekend. A ProPublica report says that Krimlev covered expenses including renting out a private island and paying for a fireworks show. Payments for the expenses allegedly came from an entity affiliated with the controversial International Boxing Association. Krimlev is the president of that group. But President Trump, who wasn't at the event, said that Krimlev paid for an after party for the wedding. He said in a statement, it's not a big deal. That statement continued, quote, I have no idea who Umar is, never heard of him, and he didn't pay for Don and Bettina's wedding, which took place at a totally different location on a different day from the wedding. That from President Trump. I'm Clayton Neville.
2: A disturbing investigation in Philadelphia is getting bigger and more questions are emerging about what happened inside what's now called Philadelphia's House of Horrors. Joan Jones reports on a case involving missing women and evidence police uncovered inside a home on a quiet neighborhood street.
4: Police say at least five missing women are now connected to the home in the Olney neighborhood of 44-year-old Eugene Horsch, and investigators are combing through more than a million photos and videos recovered from that property. Some appear to show women injured, unconscious, or possibly even dead. Fox 29's Kelly Rule says they know at least one victim's identity.
5: Law enforcement sources and family members say 27-year-old Nicole Fusaro is seen on video, recovered from the home, strangled to the point of unconsciousness by Raymond R.C. Horsch, the father of Eugene Horsch, who is currently in federal custody. Fusaro has been missing from Kensington since 2018.
4: Eugene Horsch is in federal custody on firearms charges today. Nicole Fusaro is just one of the many victims.
6: There's 25 people that we know are now alive that we're scheduling interviews with. But again, they were seen in various states, and we're just not sure, what they were doing when they were in there.
4: That's Deputy Police Commissioner Frank Lenore. Now, five urns were found inside the house. Police believe three contain the remains of Horsch's father, his sister, and a friend. The contents of two others remain unidentified. And now dozens of FBI agents are helping Philadelphia police authenticate the mountain of digital evidence. No bodies have been recovered, and investigators stress the case remains active. But they are asking anyone who knows what happened inside that house of horrors to come forward. For America in the Morning, I'm Joan Jones.
2: A big night at the Emmys, and who found the 10,000-year-old tooth? When America This Week continues after these messages.
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0: The 78th annual Emmy Awards took place in Los Angeles, and host Mariska Hargitay came on strong with a musical number. I love TV streaming. Now it's time for the Emmy. Then she had a little fun with Nicole Kidman.
1: Somehow heartbreak feels good.
2: No, no.
1: In a place like this.
2: No, no, come on. That's my line.
0: Apple TV was the big winner of the night with the horror comedy Widow's Bay, earning Emmys for Best Comedy, Best Directing, Best Actor for Matthew Reese, Best Supporting Actor for Steven Root, and Best Supporting Actress for Cato Flynn.
3: This is for all the Patricias out there. See you at Sunset Cocktails to celebrate. Thank you.
0: Welsh actor Matthew Reese, who also won Best Actor in a Limited Series for Netflix The Beast and Me, made history as the first man to win for two roles on the same night.
4: To the great and good people of Wales, who were as much a nurture as anyone else, we are a small but mighty nation. This is incredible. Thank you very much.
0: Rhea Seehorn, who was snubbed for Better Call Saul, finally got her Emmy for Best Actress in a Drama for Apple TV's Pluribus.
5: Thank you, Vince Gillian, for giving me not only the role of a lifetime, but for creating sets where we all get to collaborate.
0: Perennial studio winner HBO was not left empty-handed. Hack star Jean Smart made history as the first to win Best Lead Actress in a Comedy for the same role every season. Also for HBO, The Pitt won Best Drama and Best Actor for Noah Wiley.
6: This is all I've ever wanted to do, and this is the only club I've ever wanted to join. Thank you for accepting me.
0: I'm Kevin Carr.
7: Some people go to the beach with a metal detector looking for treasures in the sand. Others go on scavenger hunts looking for hidden items. But then there's this California researcher who was walking near a San Francisco creek and saw something he wasn't sure about. Correspondent Ben Thomas reports what the man found was a very well-preserved mastodon tooth, roughly 10,000 years old.
8: It was just sitting there in the middle of the creek.
9: Bridget Lynch was working on a habitat restoration project to protect the threatened California red-legged frog when she spotted something.
8: Sticking up out of the water, really obvious.
9: It didn't look like the rocks she'd been studying.
8: Is it some type of, like, it almost looked like a clam you would dig out of the beach, but like a bunch of them put together?
9: Lynch did a reverse Google image search.
8: And very immediately it popped up with, this is a Pacific mastodon molar fossil.
9: The elephant-like Pacific mastodon roamed North America until about 10 or 12,000 years ago. The tooth is about 9 inches long.
10: Oh, wow, that is heavy.
9: It's been donated to Stanford University for study.
10: Strong animal.
9: I'm Ben Thomas.
7: That's our show for today. America This Week is produced by Jeff McKay. I'm John Trout. This is Westwood One.
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13: ABC News, I'm Brian Clark. President Trump says on social media the 250-foot arch is a military complex to house drones and snipers. The arch, like his White House ballroom, is facing legal challenges from some military veterans over its proximity to Arlington National Cemetery. The war with Iran has stretched past the 200-day mark, and prices in the U.S. are higher, especially for fuel. And for jet fuel, that leads to expensive airfare. Travel experts say it's best to book holiday travel now, as transportation reporter Clara McMichael says there could be some cutbacks.
14: What we won't see hit so hard is the hub-to-hub flying, some of the flying between larger cities. What we could see there, though, is cutting back on the frequency. So say there's a flight, there are 10 flights per day from JFK to Atlanta, maybe.
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0: City. Josh, how are you?
1: Oh, I'm doing great, Mario. How are you?
0: Very good. Lots happening in Stanton. One thing I want to get to is last week's city council meeting in which Mayor Michelle Edwards delivered a formal statement on behalf of the council about the data centers and how there are none planned, approved, or currently under review. What made council and the mayor go ahead and just formally announce that?
1: Yeah, I think they have been getting a lot of emails and phone calls lately from, I think, just residents that are concerned or even anxious that a project could be in the works. And I think this stems from April when Tim Davey came and talked about, and he's with the Timmons Group, with about a plan that they're working on, the marketing strategy for the site, for Stanton Crossing. The last time that a plan was put together, and is still the current plan, was back in 2019. That was with a different council, with, frankly, just a different landscape as far as industries and data centers. I mean, that whole landscape has changed dramatically since that time frame. But we're still working off of that same plan and that same marketing kind of approach. And council and the Economic Development Authority wanted to take a look at that and make sure that it was still really applied to our city currently and the current landscape of everything that's out there. So in April, we had a discussion with city council at a work session about what that process would look like and the timeline on it. And I think that just kind of bubbled up. And if you look at that 2019 document, it does specifically say that data centers would be appropriate for the space. And I think that that just kind of raised some alarm bells for folks. So it really was an opportunity for the mayor, really speaking on behalf of council, to kind of set the record straight that, yes, that is what it says in a 2019 document, but please don't take that or any of the images in there to mean that a data center is coming, that one is happening, because that is not where the process is. And we're still waiting for that kind of final proposal for the new marketing plan to come together, and we expect that that will be presented to council in October. There'll be opportunity for public input, and then they'll be able to finalize their plan. So really, I think the mayor just wanted to be clear that if you look at that old document, yes, it could sound and look more daunting that something is imminent, but that is certainly not the case. And I think one of the big takeaways is that there is no zoning in Stanton that actually would allow for a data center to be constructed. Nobody could come in and just buy a piece of land and put up a data center without going through some sort of review process and zoning changes. And anything like that has a lot of public input opportunity and certainly goes through council. So there's all sorts of stops and measures in place currently. So I think it just really was an effort to clear the air that nothing's happening behind closed doors. This is not even a conversation with any company at this time. So really just wanted to kind of set that record straight.
0: Very good. Josh Knight, Stanton Communications Manager, talking about the 278-acre Stanton Crossing. And I want to imagine there's going to be a lot of public input and a lot of plans for 278 acres of how to drive job growth, draw private interest, and bolster the municipal tax base.
1: Yeah, exactly. And I think one of the special things about that property being that it's owned by the Economic Development Authority, that is also another layer, is that any parcel has to be sold to somebody to develop it. It's not like someone can just buy it from somebody who privately owns it and start building something or trying to change zoning. It has to go through the Economic Development Authority first. So that's just one more layer to kind of make sure the process is very public.
0: Josh Knight, Stanton Communications Manager, updating us on things happening in Stanton. One plan that was adopted by Stanton City Council recently was the Flood Resilience Plan. So let's talk about that and tell us what that entails.
1: Yeah, so that was a really big project over the last year with a lot of public input there as well, really hearing from the community about what sort of issues they have faced personally with flooding. Certainly some of the bigger stories are really a bigger issue for everybody back to 2020 when downtown and the wharf really saw some major flooding, but driven by the community and really built to kind of move from a reactionary state to severe weather and flooding to really a more resilient one, and to be able to plan and try to put systems in place that will make things safer and make the city better off when flooding inevitably happens. I think one of the critical things there with that flood plan

0: is it actually allows and kind of unlocks more funding and grant opportunities for the city, specifically through some competitive state and federal grants, like the Virginia Community Flood Preparedness Fund. That's a big one, and it really opens up some opportunities to move forward with different projects. So I know it's been a long time in the making and just something that we're really excited to have in place. It's the first time the city's had one of these flood resilience plans. And it just sets us up to move forward on some projects.
1: Very good. If now folks want to see the plan, I know it's after the fact. What can they do to see this flood resilience plan?
0: Yeah, so that is right on the city's website. And right now, if you're on the homepage, it'll come across in the big pictures. You can click right there. If you head toward the very bottom of that homepage for the city of Stanton, you'll get connected right to the news story. And it's interesting. It covers a lot of history, historical floods back into the 1800s. So it's a really neat document, but it also spells out some specific things that the city could try and tackle.
1: We're talking with Josh Knight, Stanton Communications Manager, and another plan that was adopted recently by City Council, the updated comprehensive plan. So let's talk about what's in the comprehensive plan.
0: Yeah, and that's another big one with a lot of community input. I mean, I should have said thank you for everybody's help with the flood resilience plan, but this one, even a heavier lift, almost 2 years of work goes into this. And it's important. It's your 20-year roadmap for the city that focuses on future growth, land use, development, transportation, schools. It really covers just about everything. And it's your vision. It's where you want to be. So it's a really important document. And I think it's important that people understand that it's not a document that sets regulations or anything like that. It is a planning document. But it really allows city council, when they're making decisions about land use or anything like that, to lean on it as kind of a roadmap that says, all right, this is where we said we wanted to go. Does this change, or does this exception, or does this special use permit, does this fit where we've all said we want to go, where the whole community got together and decided this is what it should look like in 20 years? So it's a really great tool for the city to have when making decisions. Some of the things in there, one of the major moves that's kind of integrated throughout the plan is the idea of connectivity, really kind of closing gaps in our different pedestrian and trail systems to try and make sure everybody has safe and low-impact access to schools, parks, transit. And then, of course, smart growth and making sure that we're prioritizing our historic structures and kind of the historic nature of the city of Stanton. But at the same time, while thinking about vacant lots and maybe different areas that could use some revitalization, and just doing it in a smart way and a planned way. So it's a great document. It's another one that was really put together in a way that was meant to be easier for anyone to read. That was kind of one of City Council's number one goals was, all right, if we're going to redo this, we're updating this plan, I want it to be approachable. And I think it really is. So that's an exciting one for people to be able to check out.
1: If you had to pick one thing in the comprehensive plan that's going to get done and probably be done sooner rather than later, what would you pick?
0: Oh, that's a great question. I think some of the big ones are going to really be related to kind of that connectivity when it comes to sidewalks and really making sure that our neighborhoods feel connected. That sort of plan, some of those sidewalk plans and changes to road diets and that sort of thing, just reimagining some of our roadway space, some of those things are already in motion, but it's wonderful to see that they align with kind of the direction that the committee wants to go and wants Stanton to feel.
1: Josh Knight, Stanton Communications Manager, updating us on everything in Stanton. You got an event coming up later this month, the Queen City Mischief and Magic Festival. Is this a first-time event, or how long have you been doing this?
0: Man, this one, I think, is now on to its 11th year. So that is the official name, but I think for most people, they recognize and understand it as the Harry Potter Festival, where downtown Stanton is more or less shut down to traffic, and the witches and wizards take over. But this one, it's just such a neat, more or less homegrown celebration. And it's just grown every year. Thousands of people come from all over to check it out. And it really an idea born out of one of our community members, Sarah Lynch. She owns Baja Bean, and she just thought, oh my goodness, Stanton has a train station. It has this beautiful architecture. It has all these things that just fit right into these Harry Potter books in this world. And it has just become this enormous and

0: wonderful weekend occasion. So I'd encourage anybody to come check it out. Traffic is tricky. There's actually a shuttle system that you can use to get into downtown. So be sure to check out their webpage. If you just search Queen City Mischief and Magic, it should pop right up with schedules and all sorts of things. But it is neat. The town really transforms. It looks like it's right out of the movie.
1: Very good. That's why I hadn't heard of it before. It used to be the Harry Potter Festival.

0: Johnson Street, and that's going to start at the beginning of next month.
1: Exactly. So that shift will happen just after the festival, so looking right around October 1st. And this is where all of a sudden this work is going to become a much more impact, much greater impact when it comes to detours and traffic flow. So the work has predominantly been on Byer Street, which was already shut down, but they will be wrapping up that work, reopening Byer Street, and that's the one that goes right in front of the buildings there at the wharf in downtown Stanton. But then Johnson Street, right in front of the Johnson Street parking garage, will be closed to do the work there. So we're going to have some detours through the area. We are in the process of updating that with Google Maps, Waze, Apple Maps, all those applications, so that hopefully any sort of detours will be reflected in those apps that people might be using to navigate downtown. But we have a ton of information on our webpage about the project and what that phase of the work is going to mean for downtown as well. But the biggest thing is just that want folks to have that heads up that there will be a street closure on Johnson that is going to make make detours a necessity for a lot of folks.
0: And again, that comes up at the end of the month and the beginning of next month, which is in just a couple of weeks.
1: Yep, exactly. So it's been a long time coming. We've been on that work since the spring on Byer Street. So now this shift, it's kind of, I wouldn't say out of sight, out of mind, but for most people, what we've been doing over the last several months really didn't have a big impact, but this phase, unfortunately, is going to.
0: One more thing before we go. You've got the fall heavy trash pickup. It is now complete, and I know you want a lot of folks to thank there.
1: Yeah, just really cannot do things like this without the teamwork from Public Works, from our refuse crews, and from our streets team getting out there with the heavy equipment. But they finished up quickly thanks to all that wonderful teamwork, and really just want to thank everybody for being part of it, putting their stuff where they needed to, thank our crews for getting it done, and also remind people that it's over. So please don't put anything else out. We go back to our normal trash pickup routine using the green city bins.
0: And of course, now Public Works, I guess, will set its sights and get ready for winter and all the winter cleanup, perhaps snow, ice, and clearing the streets. I would imagine they'll start practicing for that.
1: Yes, that'll be part of it. But first, oh man, Mario, the first before that, we get leaf pickup. So it is just one thing after another for Public Works. But they'll be heading into that here very soon, doing right now what they can as far as street repair, sidewalk repair. And then once leaves start coming down in a hurry, then that becomes the big call.
0: Anything else you want to add or want the folks to know?
1: No, just really appreciate everybody kind of coming down, enjoying Stanton, especially while we've had some construction going on, and just really appreciate our community for being part of some of these big plans and big projects lately. Just there's a lot of work to be done, and we really can't do it without a lot of input, so we're just incredibly appreciative.
0: We talk to him every month, Stanton Communications Manager Josh Knight, updating us on everything in the Queen City. Look forward to speaking again next month.
1: Wonderful. Thank you so much, Mario. Have a great rest of the day.
0: Our next guest is Daryl Wood with the Virginia Equine Association. This weekend begins the fall edition of Shenandoah Downs at the Shenandoah County Fairgrounds in Woodstock. Well, that sound can only mean one thing. It is the fall edition of Shenandoah Downs at the Shenandoah County Fairgrounds in beautiful Woodstock. We're pleased to be joined by Daryl Wood with the Virginia Equine Association. Are you fired up for this weekend?
2: I am, especially with a call to post. We're going to hear that 14 times Saturday and 14 times on Sunday.
0: How about that? This is the fall edition, correct?
2: Yeah.
0: How long have you guys been doing this?
2: We started in 2016. This is our 11th season. We've done 11 fall seasons. We've just got done with our fourth spring season. So the industry here is growing. We're one of the few states where horse racing is moving upward quickly. So we race 28 days out of the year over a 14-week period.
0: Talk about the impact. You mentioned, you know, 10 years ago you started this thing, 2016. Talk about the impact first on the racing industry in the Commonwealth.
2: When you talk about the racing industry, you've got to talk about the green space, the farms, and the breeding aspect, because that's why we're here. It's the agribusiness, to improve and increase the amount of farms, of horse owners, of green space in the state. So the more that we can race, the more opportunities there are for horsemen to either increase the size of their farms, come into the state and set up shop. But yeah, the racing's been great as well. Great to see.

0: fans taking to the sport. You can wager, you know, which always is an enhancement for sure. But we've got a really laid back facility up in Woodstock, free admission, free parking, is settled between the two mountain ranges. A lot of fun.
1: All right, so let's talk about the business aspect of it. You've been doing it 10 years. Obviously, you got to be, it's a business. You got to be making money. Is this a profitable business for the racing industry?
0: We are part of a bigger picture. When you talk about racing in Virginia, you're talking about Shenandoah Downs here in Woodstock. You're talking about Colonial Downs in New Kent, Virginia, east of Richmond. Thoroughbred racing, purse money is $600,000 a day. That's big time, with the best jockeys, trainers, horses in the country. And steeplechase racing, where they go over jumps up in Northern Virginia, spring and fall, and in summer at Colonial Downs. So it's harness racing is a part of this whole big racing and breeding industry in Virginia. So
1: now, when you talk to Woodstock business officials, chamber officials, what impact has racing done for Woodstock and Shenandoah County?
0: Oh, I think it's big time. I mean, from hotels to, you know, the Springhouse restaurant to the brew house to, you know, gas stations, Tractor Supply, Walmart, grocery stores. Yeah, it's just to have a 4 month, 2 months in spring, two in fall, when people are traveling here to be based here horseman wise for those 2 months. I mean, they've got to live, eat, breathe, survive, go to doctors, dentists, everything else. So it's a big deal.
1: All right. Well, with Darrell Wood, Virginia Equine Association, fall edition of Shenandoah Downs at the Shenandoah County Fairgrounds in Woodstock opens this Saturday. So let's talk about this weekend. You mentioned 14 races Saturday, 14 on Sunday. That's a lot of calls to post. Let's talk about specifically what can folks expect when they come out.
0: Yeah, so it's not like a football game where you got to be there at kickoff or the hockey for the puck drop. You know, you can come and enjoy 5-6 races over an hour and a half period. We run a race every 20 minutes, 1 o'clock until about 5 o'clock. There's a rhythm to the day. You look at the horses, you look at the program, you pick a horse to bet, you go to make your wager, then you cheer the horse on. Then hopefully go to cash a winning ticket and repeat that cycle 13 more times. So it's fun. The thing is, we say there's betting. It's not strictly an adult form of entertainment. We got a lot of families, a lot of kids come out just to watch the horses, to watch the excitement as horses turn for home, and then everyone's cheering and the horses are neck and neck. There's nothing like that.
1: It is a rush. And even if you only have $2 on the race. It's still a rush.
0: It's your money. You determine which horse you're going to bet based on the, you know, past performance data. I love to eavesdrop. I love to hear why people around me are betting certain horses. You know, there's all kinds of ways to figure out what horse you're going to bet. Lottery numbers, your kids' birthdays. But it's an educative form of gambling, too, that you've got data in front of you, and it becomes an ego rush because you chose that winner. It's not a slot machine determining if you won or lost.
1: And oh, by the way, in this form of racing, jockeys have a lot to say. And so when you can also look at the jockeys and say, okay, this guy has had very good success the last couple of weeks, you also bet on the jockeys in addition to the horse.
0: Yeah, jockeys, trainers. In our sport, it's drivers, but there's actually drivers and trainers have a batting average, which is identical to baseball. You see a driver or trainer that's batting, quote, .323. Whoa, you gotta look at that. You see a batter or a driver trainer batting .194, maybe you don't include them. So there's a really good similarity between the stats for baseball and horse racing.
1: For those that are not familiar with gambling or betting on horse racing, let's talk about the different types of wagers that folks can make.
0: The basic that everyone knows by watching the Kentucky Derby or Preakness, Belmont, is win, place, and show. Win is obvious. Your horse has got to win. You bet the place, your horse can finish first or second, and you're still going to cash a ticket. And show is even better. Your horse can finish first, second, or third, and you cash. And then we got more bets that, you know, pick the first two horses to finish in order, three horses, four horses. Harder, but bigger payouts. So whatever your comfort level is, you come to the track for the first time, you want to bet the show. Your horse can finish first, second, or third. Get the experience of cashing a ticket. And then kind of graduate from there.
1: That was going to be my next question. If folks do come out this weekend, what's the biggest, you know, betting advice you would give someone?
0: So if you're a lottery player, we've got a 10-cent bet called a superfecta. Pick the first four horses in order. Nearly impossible. But you can play, you pick four numbers out and put a box around.

0: on those four numbers called the Superfecta box. There's 24 different ways that those four horses that you chose can finish in order. At 10 cents a combination, that's a $2.40 bet. You got 24 different combinations on each race that they can come in and you cash a pretty good ticket.
1: And there's only, what, six, seven per race?
0: Seven or eight per race.
1: Okay, yeah. So yeah. Your odds are pretty good that, you know, you have a good chance of hitting four, although it is tough.
0: But for $2.40, you've got 24 different bets that you've got going in that race. That's a pretty good, fun afternoon.
1: Now, you've got other things going on per weekends. You have food. Some weekends you'll have music.
0: Yep.
1: And then a popular promotion that you guys have done is Own a Horse for a Day.
0: Yeah. Yeah, we're doing it here with SVA and SIG as well. But yeah, we're going to give 24 people this fall a chance to feel what it's like to own a horse as a horse owner. You're going to go to the paddock before the race, see your horse, talk to the driver, talk to the trainer, give them advice. They may not listen to you, but you know, you're going to have the interaction with them. You're going to watch the race together with the other owners in the contest. Everyone's screaming, horse is turning for home. You got $5,000 on the line. So those eight people in each race, those eight promotional owners, are going to share a $5,000 purse. If you win, you're going to get $2,500. If you're last, you're going to get $100. But you're still going to leave with money and get that great experience.
1: Fantastic. And for more information on that, listen to WSIG, WSVA, and, of course, our website, rocktownnow.com. Anything else you want to add, want the folks to know, or anything I should have asked?
0: Yeah, just don't be intimidated. You know, it's not like walking into a casino where you've got bells and whistles and games and, you know, all our tellers that take bets are geared for the first-time customer. You go up to make a $2 bet, they're going to walk you through the process. They're going to help you. They're going to teach you. We got staff out there on the floor specifically looking for people that want help. So don't be intimidated. Just come on out. It's everyone's in the grandstand together. You're on top of the action. You're cheering for the horse. It's beautiful to watch these equine athletes compete 14 times a day.
1: All right. And, of course, families can go there. Kids can watch the horses. They like to watch the horse races. Adults can bet on them. What's the age? Is it 18 or 21 to bet?
0: 18 to bet, 1 to show up.
1: Okay.
0: You know, we have 95-year-olds. We have babies and everybody in between. We get JMU college kids nearly every day now. You know, small groups come out and enjoy the races.
1: It is the fall edition of Shenandoah Downs at the Shenandoah County Fairgrounds in Woodstock, the first of those 14 weekends. This weekend, Daryl Wood with Virginia Equine Association. As always, thanks for the time. Good luck.
0: Appreciate it.
1: That's going to do it for our program today. Thanks to all our guests. A reminder, Beyond the Soundbites, a production of the WSVA News Team, myself, Lyndon Kaiser, Jacqueline Dobrin, and Carolyn Unger. Enjoy the rest of your weekend. 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

0: Well, we're a little early for the ABC News, but that's what's coming up at the top of the hour. It's an ABC News update, as well as, well, we'll have the weather in there as well and a couple other things. Let me see if I can get this to work the way it's supposed to, and we'll try this first. Nope, that didn't work either. So never mind, we won't do that. Instead, I'll just say we're coming up on the 9 o'clock hour, and we've got ABC News update coming your way along with weather, and it's all happening in the 9 o'clock hour at News Talk 92.1 and 550 WSVA. 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
1: I'm Brian Clark. The State Department's urging Americans in the Middle East to be on heightened alert amid a new wave of Houthi attacks on Saudi Arabia that included the first attack on Saudi Arabia's capital. ABC's Lama Hassan says this could have further impacts on gas prices.
2: Saudi's one of the biggest oil producers in the world, exporting 4 to 5 million barrels of oil a day using the Bab el-Mandeb Strait. But with the Houthis effectively now controlling this vital strait and Saudi's east-west pipeline, which was attacked and shut down recently,

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5: Welcome back to Start Here Weekend from ABC News. I'm Mike Dabusky. So we just told you about how the government raising interest rates could impact your spending. Well, as it turns out, the government itself has been doing some pretty big spending of its own. If you think back to the early days of the Trump administration, the Department of Government Efficiency was on a tear, slashing programs, offices, and positions across the federal government.
6: Thousands of workers fired at the Department of Health and Human Services.
7: The latest target, the IRS. The agency now beginning to lay off more than 6,000 employees across the country.
5: DOGE, as it was called, pitched this effort as a way to cut down on bureaucracy. Here's how Elon Musk, who ran the program, described it.
8: We are trying to sort of right-size the federal bureaucracy, just make sure that this obviously there needs to be a lot of people working for the federal government, but not as many as currently.
5: Part of this effort was what came to be known as the fork in the road. That was the subject line of an email that some federal workers received last year, inviting them to take a one-time offer to leave the workforce and get paid through September of 2025. Some 140,000 of them did, and now, 1 year later, we're getting a look at exactly how much that cost. Ben Siegel, our deputy political director here at ABC, has been covering this for us. Okay, Ben, this is a new watchdog report. Tell us where this came from and what it tells us.
9: The Government Accountability Office, Mike, is a nonpartisan watchdog that looks through government spending and how money is being spent across the federal government, sometimes at the request of Congress. And they came out with a new report that concluded that the federal government paid employees about $9.5 billion in 2025 not to work as a result of that offer made to workers to leave the government as part of the DOGE effort. So it started with that email, the fork in the road note that you alluded to. So this fork in the road note went out to about 2 million federal workers in January of 2025, right after Donald Trump took office again. It was a one-time only offer, it was said, to allow them to leave the government and get paid out for it, to keep them on the books through the end of the fiscal year in September of 2025 if they decided to leave the workforce. About 140,000 federal employees, including many that were near retirement age, took up the offer. So they were paid out for the remainder of that year, and we now are being told that that cost the government about $9.5 billion. Again, the government spends, just to put this in context, between $6 and $7 trillion a year, and that $9.5 billion is about six times the same amount spent on paid administrative leave by the federal government for federal workers since 2023.
5: Right, so a really big increase. DOGE's whole goal was to save the government money. Were they effective in that goal? What do we know about that?
9: It's a mixed bag. We know that Elon Musk and leaders of the Trump administration had pledged $1 trillion in savings.
10: You've been watching DOGE where we found billions, tens of billions of dollars of fraud and waste and abuse, and that's just the beginning.
9: And they went about this in a very aggressive way. This effort to effectively push out workers who weren't aligned with the programs that were opposed by this administration, just the cutting off of funds and the dismantling of agencies like the Agency for International Development, USAID, which has since been folded in to the State Department. This has been fought over in court so many times across the government. And it's really a mixed bag when you look at the bottom line here. The administration and its allies

0: was when he was pressed on the FBI's hiring practices.
1: Yeah, tell me about this, because I'm going to say it. The word bestiality was uttered multiple times in a Senate hearing. Why?
0: So, Brad, this relates to a recent series of reports that the FBI recently revised its standards for hiring new FBI agents and removed requirements that FBI officials who admitted in the past to engaging in prostitution or bestiality, that would not necessarily disqualify them from becoming FBI agents.
1: Wait. I'm sorry. So that used to be a deal breaker. Now bestiality no longer a deal breaker. Am I getting this straight?
0: And this is something that would, you know, be asked presumably of FBI agents when they're getting polygraph tests before they are onboarded onto the FBI. And so if you're asked, you know, did you ever engage in prostitution? And if the polygraph would go up, or if you were asked if you'd ever engaged in a sex act with an animal, and that would tick the polygraph, that would obviously raise a lot of concerns. But this was something that was recently clarified, and we heard the FBI director's explanation as to why.
2: The person who recommended it, why didn't you just say, what planet did you parachute in from? Why do I want to leave?
3: Well, that was my initial response.
2: Why do I want to leave with my chin and get into bestiality?
3: That was my initial response, Senator. But they then explained to me and showed me cases in which people were forced into it and had applied to the FBI. And so I thought they should be considered.
0: People who may have been victims, he said, of bestiality, of people who may have been sex trafficked and forced into potential sex acts with animals, that he did not want to disqualify them, per se, from becoming FBI agents just because they were victimized.
4: All right, we are up against a break right now, but when we come back, we're going to hear more about this Senate hearing. That's after the break.
5: AccuWeather updates throughout the day. 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
6: AI, artificial intelligence, everybody's talking about it. 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We're going to talk about artificial intelligence. At 8:10 on Monday, Daryl Wood will be in, tell you what's coming up at the fall meet at Shenandoah Downs in Woodstock. Plus,

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1: WSVA's local AccuWeather weather for Harrisonburg and the Shenandoah Valley. Clouds and humid, a thunderstorm around this afternoon, a high today 81. Winds will be west-southwest at 6 to 12 miles per hour. Partly cloudy, thunderstorm this evening, then some fog forming late tonight, low 64. Clouds are not as warm on Monday, a thunderstorm with a high 69. Raining cooler on Tuesday, high Tuesday afternoon 63. I'm AccuWeather forecaster Steve Williams on WSVA.
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8: Welcome back to Start Here Weekend from ABC News. I'm Mike Dabusky. Before the break, we were listening to a conversation between ABC's Brad Milkey and Alex Mallon on this hearing involving FBI Director Kash Patel. And while much was made about the bestiality part of it, the bigger question is what motivated the decision to shift these hiring standards in the first place? Here's the rest of that conversation.
9: I guess the question is there a changing recruiting standard for FBI agents, and if so, why?
10: And that's the big question that it relates to what we've seen at the FBI under this administration and the Justice Department is this rooting out of the career workforce and this reorienting from issues like national security and terrorism over towards immigration enforcement. And we've seen a dramatic shift, unlike we've seen in the recent history of any of our national federal law enforcement, of this reorienting, which has included thousands of agents, thousands of line agents being either removed or resigning, choosing to leave the FBI as a result of this administration's enforcement priorities. That is one of the reasons that we've actually seen the administration try and surge hiring, because they want to effectuate the administration's deportation agenda so much more aggressively than what we've seen both on the DHS and FBI fronts, that they're really scrambling. We've seen this also over the Department of Homeland Security, these laxing of hiring standards over at ICE as well, in order to try and onboard as many agents to basically show the president and show his supporters that they are carrying out his agenda.
9: Alex Mallon, covering the FBI and the DOJ. Thank you so much.
10: Thanks, Brad.
8: The wedding of President Trump's son, Donald Trump Jr., has become the subject of a lot of controversy after ProPublica reported a Russian oligarch with ties to Vladimir Putin allegedly paid thousands of dollars to bankroll their wedding party in the Bahamas. And while several Trump family members have denied knowing this oligarch, Don Jr. is not exactly doing the same. His wife Bettina, in a social media post, claimed that it was originally just a weekend with friends planned in advance and that it was, quote, never intended to be our wedding weekend, end quote. Also adding, it's no mystery and no conspiracy. ABC's Brad Milkey will take us through this with ABC Chief Washington Correspondent Jonathan Carl, who we spoke to on Wednesday. Let's listen to that conversation.
9: Federal prosecutors accuse Russian officials of plotting acts of violence around the world, including in the United States.
11: In the Southern District of New York, an indictment was returned that's in charging multiple Russian individuals.
9: This goes beyond the sabotage and terror attacks we've heard about in Europe. Russian intelligence services allegedly worked with guys tasked with tracking down and killing dissidents, including allegedly one man who was believed to be working in Washington.
11: Charged with financing terrorism and conspiring to commit murder for hire.
9: That's the president's attorney general, Todd Blanch, leading the charge on this case. But at the same time, a bombshell report this week said other allies of Vladimir Putin have been currying favor with people close to the president, including by bankrolling the wedding party of Donald Trump Jr.
12: An oligarch of a country we oppose is paying for the wedding of the president's son. Have you ever heard anything like this? So corrupt?
9: This comes from the investigative outlet ProPublica, and if it's true, the obvious question

0: has something that he wants personally, which is help in getting boxing back into the Olympics, which would put his organization front and center.
1: Did the Trumps really need a few hundred thousand more dollars? Is that what it takes for them to sell out America to the Russians?
0: We've certainly been hearing from Democrats. They think this is clearly something that needs to be investigated.
2: Jonathan Carl, thank you so much.
0: Thanks, Brad.
3: All right, thanks to Brad and

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2: Okay, today's plan, in, out, 5 minutes. 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Okay, just picking it up to see it. 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Well, neither's that, but neither's that. Wait, how did this get in my hand? You know what? All this is coming home with me.
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0: Okay, today's plan, in, out, 5 minutes. Okay, new plan, just a quick look around, no touching anything. Okay, just picking it up to see it. Okay, well, this is not on my list, but that's okay. Well, neither's that, but neither's that. Wait, how did this get in my hand? You know what? All this is coming home with me.
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2: The Brenneman Turner Mill is holding open house hours the fourth Saturday of each month down through October. 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The mill is located 3 miles north of Harrisonburg off of Route 42 at the corner of Brenneman.

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5: WSVA's local AccuWeather for Harrisonburg and the Shenandoah Valley. This afternoon, clouds and humid, a thunderstorm and a high 81. Winds will be west-southwest at 6 to 12 miles per hour. Partly cloudy, thunderstorm around this evening, some fog late tonight, low 64. Clouds and not as warm, a thunderstorm on Monday, the high 69. Rain and a bit cooler on Tuesday, the high 63. I'm AccuWeather forecaster Steve Williams on WSVA.
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7: There's a storm coming. You can see it. It's on the horizon, and it's brewing. And it's been brewing a while now. And I want to talk to you about it. I'm not here to panic you. I'm just here to tell you about it. I'm here to tell you what you can do to really be aware and overcome it. And we'll get through this. There's an oil shortage. Ron, that's no newsflash. No, I don't mean, gasoline oil shortage related. Yeah, everybody's looking at the price of fuel. And the price of fuel just continues to climb. Tom and I were talking about the price of diesel before the show today, and it's a problem because I'll tell you what, everything is tied to oil, right? Everything is tied to gasoline and oil, and it runs the country, it runs the world, and it's the truth. And when the price of diesel climbs as high as it does, you're going to see the impact everywhere, and that's an issue. But it's engine oil that I want to talk to you about today. It's the availability of, and it's partly its price, but it's also the fact, well, here's the story. So around June of this year, I saw this in the way of restrictions. Repair shops were placed on restriction. You can only purchase so many cases of oil a day. And by cases, I mean whether you're buying it in quarts, whether you're buying it in bulk, whether you're buying it in the 6-gallon wine boxes, as we affectionately call them. It's a cardboard box that holds 6 gallons of oil. We call them wine boxes of oil. And it's just to know that you're on a restriction. Now, it's not the first time we've been placed on restriction. And during the days of COVID, right? Remember COVID? So many years ago, it seems like it's yesterday. We were actually on restriction for motor oil, but that was different. They couldn't manufacture the containers. We couldn't get oil in abundance during COVID because the little spigot valves on the end of the 6-gallon plastic bag weren't available. They couldn't manufacture those. They could get the cardboard. They could get the plastic bag. They couldn't get the spigot valve. This is different. They've got all the material. They can package it. They don't have the product. And it's a problem that continues

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around this evening. Some fog late tonight. Low 64. Clouds and not as warm. A thunderstorm on Monday. The high is 69. Rain and a bit cooler on Tuesday. The high is 63. I'm AccuWeather forecaster Steve Williams on WSVA.

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0: tomorrow, they'll do it all again. L&S Diner in Harrisonburg. Pull up a seat.
1: ABC News, I'm Brian Clark. President Trump continues to call worries about the fast pace of artificial intelligence technology a hoax. But many others say there are some guardrails needed, including the Democratic governor of Illinois, J.B. Pritzker, a potential 2028 Democratic presidential contender.
2: This needs to be a national effort as well as an international endeavor, especially together with our allies, because AI is not going to go away. We need to just rein it in, make sure that we've got guardrails around it, it doesn't get out of control.
1: President Trump told a Fox News reporter he is still in a deciding mode about what to do next in Iran, as Iran's semi-official state media says that the U.S. plans to resume military operations. Treasury Secretary Scott Bessent meeting with his Chinese counterpart in New York ahead of the White House meeting later this week.
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4: WSVA's local AccuWeather for Harrisonburg and the Shenandoah Valley. This afternoon, clouds and humid, a thunderstorm and a high 81. Winds will be west-southwest at 6 to 12 miles per hour. Partly cloudy, thunderstorm around this evening, some fog late tonight, low 64. Clouds and not as warm, a thunderstorm on Monday, the high 69. Rain and a bit cooler on Tuesday, the high 63. I'm AccuWeather forecaster Steve Williams on WSVA.
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6: I want to talk about right to repair, if I can. We haven't touched on it lately, and I think it's important. There's a battle going on now at all sorts of levels. It was in Florida there back a couple of months ago, three, four months ago, and it got killed. They took the bill and they floored it, or they killed the bill before it got to the floor because there's concerns about telematics. Telematics is... You know, have you noticed on your newer vehicle that your newer vehicle will talk directly, or you'll get information directly from the manufacturer? Your car is due for an oil change. Your car is, your car is due for a recall. It's due for a software update. However, whatever, the independent automotive aftermarket is, you know, concerned that this will cut them out of the loop, which rightfully so. I mean, it's a concern. And let me be clear. I'm not here today as an independent repair shop owner. Could care less. The shop's always got enough work. I've got more than enough to do. I am speaking to make you, the consumer, and my independent shop listeners that are out there listening, to make you guys aware of where we stand as of now. I'm not banging the drum for my own benefit. So get that thought out of your head. It was on in Florida. They killed it because of telematics. They killed it because there was concerns over, you know, what would it actually do? Would it hurt the aftermarket? Would it, you know, get rid of the potential for other shops to be able to repair vehicles? And that's an obvious concern, right? That is a huge concern because it's not a matter of, well, the manufacturers want all the work for themselves. The manufacturers can't handle the work they've got now. The CEO of Ford came out a couple of months ago saying he was short how many thousands of technicians Ford was offering, and I think they still are offering a signing bonus for techs to come to the dealerships. They've got all this work piling up, probably mostly with the pickup trucks with the blown engines and the 10-speed transmissions, but that's another story. The point becomes that there is more than enough legitimate repair work out there for everybody. My concern as a consumer is what happens when you take the independent aftermarket out of the equation? What happens when it's manufacturer only trying to fix their own vehicles? There's an inconvenience factor. There's a monopolization factor, right? You know, ultimate power destroys ultimately. But there's also a safety factor. You're broken down in a remote part of the country, a remote part of a state, and you can't go to that independent shop because they don't have access to repair that vehicle. They don't have the software. And trust me, all right? In order for a shop to adequately repair a vehicle today, they absolutely, positively need access to vehicle software to do it correctly, sometimes to do it at all. You can't

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3: Let's see. Jim checking in from Kentucky by means of email. Hey, Ron, I was just listening to you talk about right to repair. Does it really matter? I mean, does it really matter to me if I want to take my car to a dealer and get it fixed? I'd rather have them do it, as they seem to be the ones that have all the information. Jim, you're missing the point. That's the exact issue with right to repair. They have all the information. You know, so you're being forced to take it to the dealer.

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1: Welcome back. Peabody Award winner Hasan Minhaj has done it all. Actor, writer, producer, comedian, and even co-owner of a chai tea company. Now he's got a new movie on Netflix. Best of the Best is a love letter, he says, to his heritage, centered on the world of collegiate Bollywood dance competitions. The 40-year-old who grew up in California is the son of Indian immigrants. He says his father warned him not to talk openly about being Muslim or about American politics. Instead, Minhaj built a career doing both, from The Daily Show to an interview with President Obama. We met up in New York for a wide-ranging interview on the heels of his movie premiere. There's so much to talk about. Congratulations on your new film, Best of the Best.
2: Thank you.
1: So you co-wrote it, you starred in it, yep. You produced yes. it. This is a film about Bollywood collegiate dancers and two best friends.
2: Yes.
1: Why was it important for you to make this film in this moment?
2: So for me, this is a love letter to my community. It's a love letter to my upbringing. Mm-hmm. Competitive collegiate Bollywood dance has existed in the United States of America for 40 years. Mm-hmm. Since the 1980s, essentially a group of kids of South Asian descent from the diaspora, let's just call them melanated brown kids, wanted to celebrate their culture, celebrate the music that defined their culture through dance.
1: Yeah.
2: And so there are these young kids that are, you know, brimming with potential, messing up their GPA, lying to their parents, all for the love of dance, to celebrate their culture and also grind on each other at after parties. And both of these things are equally important. It's Meet the Press, folks.
1: Well, and it is, it's educational because you expose how competitive it is
2: yes.
1: and the fact that it's a family
2: yes.
1: and how meaningful it is.
2: So when I think about Bollywood music, if you ask me, hey, what was it like for you growing up? It represents the cassette tape that my dad is playing in the Toyota Camry. It represents me watching, I'm going to date myself, a DVD with my grandmother of a great Bollywood movie, bootleg VHS tapes from the Indian grocery store yeah. that we'd all watch together as a family. These were kind of hidden pockets of our life.
1: You're a first generation Muslim American. Your
2: yes.
1: parents immigrated from India, as
2: yes.
1: you've talked about. And you said that...
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